0: Today, I'm talking to Jill Henry. He works for the Star College in Allenwood, Cheltenham. And I believe students come from all over the country, don't they, Jill?
1: Yes, they do. They come from anywhere in the country, but we also have a lot of students from Gloucestershire area as well. So we have, I think it's 182 students with us, and about 50 of those will be from Gloucestershire.
0: Oh, right. So what about people from Scotland, Northern Ireland?
1: Yep, Scotland, Wales, Northern Ireland as well. It will depend on their funding authority. Quite a lot of students from Wales, less from Scotland now, and I'm not sure with anybody from Northern Ireland at the moment, but it is a national resource as well as a local Gloucestershire resource as well.
0: So what age group are the students?
1: They're anything between 16 to 25, so we will have young people coming to us at the age of 16 who will stay for anything from 1 to 3 or 4 years, but others might come to us at the age of 24, and that could be because they've acquired a brain injury as a result of a road traffic accident or playground accident, and that's just happened to them, so they've led a normal life until that age and then need the specialist facilities that we can provide them with.
0: So 16's quite young.
1: 16's very young when you're leaving home and living away from home, especially when you have some of the complex disabilities that our young people have. So that is quite a challenge. But we are, you know, such a specialist resource that we can provide the facilities that those young people need. So, and they gain so much from coming away and living with us and acquiring the skills that they can acquire with us, that it's worth the challenges it brings for them. So it's that coming away to us, living as any young person would, coming to college, learning independent skills, living as part of a community. Sometimes the first time in their lives they've ever had friends of their own age group. They've been very isolated. Their friends have all been their parents' friends, so they've not been able to learn how to socialise with people. So it's the whole package they get when they come to us. And because we have the therapeutic support there, so we have physiotherapists, occupational therapists, speech and language therapists, we have nursing staff on 24 hours a day, we can provide all the backup services, if you like, that will enable them to come and live with us and get an education and learn new skills to make them more independent, active citizens when they leave our organisation.
0: Let's just break at this point and listen to your first piece of music, which is Jean Genie by David Bowie.
1: I'm showing my age here, Patricia. Well, I was a child, grew up in the 60s, and when I was in sort of 12 or 13, so early teens, I had a huge passion for David Bowie when all my school friends loved the Bay City Rollers and David Cassidy. So I stood out as being a bit different, and I wasn't frightened to be different, and I loved David Bowie with a passion, to the extent I wore platform heels and had the Aladdin Sane sort of slash across my face, for those who know David Bowie, and went to school discos dressed like that and walked around the town. I grew up in Hull. This song transports me back to school discos circa 1973.

0: That was Jean Genie by David Bowie. You did mention a bit about the kind of outcomes you hope to achieve. I imagine it must vary according to the student.
1: Yes, it does, because we have such a range of disabilities. So the young people who come to us may have cerebral palsy, they may have spina bifida, they may have catastrophic brain injuries, they may have little mobility, no natural voice. So there's a whole range of different abilities coming to us, and we work with each student in a very personalised way to get a personalised programme for them. So that could be education, so they may do a course in creative and performing arts, IT, sport and leisure, or work skills, or they may actually come to us to learn some very different skills. Something as simple as learning to drive an electric wheelchair or learning to use a communication device. And for them, that will be a huge achievement. So
0: because they can't communicate.
1: They can't communicate. They have no natural voice. So maybe they communicate by blinking of an eye or just nodding or shaking of a head. So we work with them to use technology to open up a world that's been closed to them until the time they come to us. So there's such a range of disabilities, there's going to be a range of different outcomes. But I think what they all do is they become active citizens, they have more autonomy when they leave us, they have more say in the kind of life they're going to lead, and that's got to be a good thing. We work with some of the most vulnerable young people in our society, and we all work together to really make a difference to their future lives so that they have a happier, more fulfilled and more control of their lives in the future. And we're very much a transition organisation, so that the minute really that a young person comes to us, we're looking with them at what they want to do when they leave. Do they want to live independently? Do they want to aspire to work either paid employment or volunteering? And then we'll set out the path they need to take, the steps, the milestones they need to achieve, the skills they need to achieve to get to that end result. And we'll work with that individual and we'll do whatever it takes to get them there, working with them and their families, because that's very important, getting families on board as well.
0: So some students, you hope, will find employment?
1: Yes. It will vary. So some will have an ambition to go into employment, whether that's paid or voluntary, and we work with them to help them acquire the essential work skills they need. And that's as much about having the confidence to do that, knowing how to greet people, knowing how to write a CV, knowing how to really sustain a job, all those work skills that we sometimes take for granted, how to communicate, how to just even say the basics of good morning and what's expected in a working environment, which they've never had the opportunity to do before. Others, work is never going to be a realistic outcome for them because their level of disability is so severe. But for them, it's helping them to have a better choice in their lives so that if they are looking at a long-term future in residential care, they can have a say in what kind of care that is, where it is, what happens to them during the day, what activities they get involved with, even the basics of having some choice in what they eat or what they wear. It's not having things done to them, but having a say in what, in how they lead their lives.
0: Okay, I think time for your second piece, which is Born to Run by who else? Bruce Springsteen.
1: The Boss.
0: So, what significance does this
1: okay.
0: have?
1: A bit like David Bowie, really. I discovered Bruce, although obviously I wasn't the first person to discover Bruce, in my early 20s, so early 80s, and I fell in love with Bruce, fell in love with the exuberance of his music, the passion, the excitement of it, and that really has stayed with me. And this song is one I return to all the time. I still love this song. It gives me a real energy boost, and I sing along to it in the car.
0: Do your children sing along to it?
1: No, they hate it. As teenage children would.

0: Right, that was Born to Run by Bruce Springsteen. Now, you did mention complex disabilities. I'm just wondering whether you've seen a change over the years from the disabilities that the college started with, if you like, to the disabilities that students have now.
1: Well, there's been an absolutely huge change, even in the length of time that I've worked at the college, and I've been there nearly 14 years. So when the college started, it was, well, before it opened, it was felt it was going to be for young people who were affected by the drug thalidomide. And as fundraising for the college, the charity, progressed, it was realised that the actual gap was provision for age 16 plus. So that's why we opened for that age group in 1967. Not all the young people at that time were in wheelchairs. And when I started in the year 2000, there were, I don't know, about 70% of young people in wheelchairs. That's up to 85% now. And it's not just the number in wheelchairs, it's the actual complex disabilities. And by that I mean really the severity of disability and the combination of disabilities. So it's not just young people who have to use a wheelchair, but apart from that, are, you know, medically fine. It's very, very complex disability. It could be, you know, several disabilities at one time and associated medical conditions. So we have young people who have to be fed through a tube in their stomach now, young people who need a specialist equipment at night to help them breathe. And that change has really been as a result of, well, two things. One, the built environment of mainstream colleges and schools and universities has become so much better, and quite rightly so. So if you're in a wheelchair now, but that's your only disability, you can access mainstream colleges, so that's fantastic. But also a result of the special care baby units, which came on stream probably in the 70s and 80s, because of that, young babies who were born very prematurely were kept alive, again fantastic, but with very, very catastrophic disabilities. And those young people have started to come through the education system and are quite rightly wanting to come to colleges like National Star College, but with very complex disabilities. And also medical technology has moved on, so we have things like meningitis, where 10 years ago you may not have survived very severe meningitis. Now young people, children are surviving meningitis, but again have catastrophic brain injuries as a result of that and physical disabilities. So there's a few reasons why that's happening, but absolutely we are seeing the most disabled young people coming through our doors, and that brings its own challenges, because not just the built environment needs changing, so we need bigger spaces for big electric wheelchairs, whereas before it might be manual wheelchairs, but in terms of the expertise of staff, the range of therapeutic support we need to provide, behavioural challenges are quite a feature of the young people who come to us now. So we have a team of staff who have expertise in behavioural challenges. There's a whole knock-on effect,
0: yes,
1: and we need to address that and make sure that we can cope with all those demands to make sure the young people who come to us get everything that they need to support them in their education. We're a 24-hour operation, so we don't have staff who sleep in. We have staff on duty all the time, 7 days a week. Previously as well, we were only sort of term time only, but we are now moving into 52-week provision. So we're providing respite care for some of our students who during the vacation times don't have homes to go to or would have to move into residential care.
0: Oh,
1: and
0: right.
1: We're now providing that as well. So that's an increase in our provision. And it's fantastic, because it means the young people who come to us are not chopping and changing. They don't have to leave us after 39 weeks and move into a residential care home, sometimes with 80-year-olds, because
0: yeah,
1: that's just not age appropriate for them when they're 17 or 18. So we can sort of keep them with us and provide the care that they need.
0: Okay, I think time for another piece of music.
1: Okay.
0: So, Sitting on the Dock of the Bay by Otis Redding, of course, a great song. Why have you picked this?
1: Again, sentimental reasons. I think I've mentioned I come from Hull, and I've lived in Cheltenham for nearly 20 years, and I still have all my family in Hull, and I make very long journeys via motorway up to Hull. And I know I'm at the end of the journey when I see the Humber Bridge, which I'm very, very proud of. And you go along the banks of the Humber, and there's the Humber Bridge, and the song that always comes into my mind is Sitting on the Dock of the Bay.

0: that was sitting on the dock of the bay by Otis Redding. Now, what we haven't discussed is why is the National Star College in Cheltenham?
1: Why is it in Cheltenham? That's a very good question. Well, it really grew out of the generosity and the passion of the people of Gloucestershire. And it was started in the early 60s, the idea to sort of develop it, by a group of very philanthropic people living in Cheltenham. And they started to fundraise. They got the support of a Scottish philanthropist, Andrew Wilson. And they also got the support of Dame Isabel Cripps, who was the wife of Sir Stafford Cripps. And together, that group of people in Cheltenham, Gloucestershire, they really did all the fundraising to lay the foundations for what is now National Star College. It opened in 1967 as the National Star Centre. Andrew Wilson and his family trust, which was at the time called the Truth and Research Foundation, bought the land up at Ullenwood, which was available. It used to be a prep school in the 50s. And Ullenwood Manor, so Ullenwood Manor, big manor, and all the Ullenwood estate, bought that for National Star Centre, as we were. And we opened with 10 students in 1967.
0: Ten students,
1: yes. So that's how we developed. That's how we came to be in Cheltenham. And since then, I mean, that's 50 years ago, really, that fundraising started. We've been open nearly 47 years. It's been thanks to the generosity of the Gloucestershire community that enables that facility still to continue to this day. So, you know, to everybody listening in Gloucestershire, thank you so much, because you still enable that work that was started all those years ago to continue. And, you know, we all should be very proud of what we have in Gloucestershire, because it is born from the Gloucestershire community.
0: It's a beautiful setting, isn't it?
1: Absolutely stunning. For those who don't know it, it's up on the top of Leckhampton Hill. So as you're going up towards sort of Crickley Hill, it's on the left-hand side, very near Cotswold Hills Golf Club. And we're very fortunate that we do own that land now. We can't build on it a lot because it's in the Cotswold area of outstanding natural beauty, so there are very strong planning restrictions. But in terms of setting, it's absolutely stunning. Now, if you're a 16-year-old person with a disability coming to the college, sometimes I think you might prefer to be down in Cheltenham in the pubs and clubs, but I think it's an absolutely wonderful location, and it's a joy to work there, not only because of what we do, but because I see that beautiful countryside every day.
0: We're coming to something now which is really nowadays associated with football. So, Nessun Dorma, sung by Pavarotti. I wouldn't really have put you down as a football fan, but...
1: But you're absolutely wrong, because I am a massive football fan. Hull City is my Premier League team because I come from Hull, but although I've followed them in all leagues. But because I live in Cheltenham, I think it's very important that you support your local football team. And it's something I do with my son, teenage son. We go to watch Cheltenham Town play. So I'm a season ticket holder. But actually, the Pavarotti has another meaning for me, because apart from the World Cup theme from 1990, when it was used by the BBC, it reminds me of the most stunning drive we ever did. When we were first married, we drove down to Italy, to Florence, and we drove through France and over the Alps. And it was one of those serendipity moments where it was about 8 o'clock in the morning, there was nobody else on the roads, we'd just got married, and we were playing Nessun Dorma as we drove over the stunning Alps on our way to my beloved Italy.

0: was Nessendorm, sung by Luciano Pavarotti. Now, you did mention Overton House in Cheltenham. So that's there to provide residential accommodation, independent living.
1: That's right. It's really that stage that our young people need to go through before they leave us and live independently in the community, whether that's living completely independently or with support. And the majority of them will need to live with support. With some kind of care support. And Overton House provides a wonderful opportunity to live in a very safe environment, but in the community. So they're accessing all the local provision, the railway station, their GPs, the local shops and pubs. So Overton House is sort of that stage that they need to go through before they move on and live in the community. It's a real taste of what it'll be like. Lovely as it is, position-wise, it's nearing the end of its life for us now. Overton, it's a Georgian building with 20th century annexes. It's on three floors. It's very institutionalised. It's got long corridors. The bathrooms are very out of date. There's no ensuite facilities, which might sound very sort of, well, do they need that? Well, yes, they do. For some of our students, majority of them who have very complex disabilities, very high level of personal care needs, they do need that privacy and dignity of having an ensuite bathroom. At the moment, they have to be changed in sometimes a shared bedroom, put on a shower shirt and wheeled down a very long corridor to be taken in for showers.
0: This impacts on their dignity.
1: Absolutely. There is no dignity in that. And that's not what we're about. We're about enabling them, empowering them, giving them increased dignity, self-confidence, and that ability to acquire independent living skills. So we have a big move to a new scheme, accommodation scheme in Pitville, in Cheltenham. So keeping that local community feel, residential area of Cheltenham. We've been gifted a piece of land in West Drive, which is very generous for us to receive that piece of land, and we've been gifted some money towards it, and we're hoping to build 24 accommodation units. So they'll be living as they would when they leave. They'll be in small clusters. They'll have their own kitchens. Location wise Overton is fantastic, but the building itself makes it very difficult. So plans are well underway for this new accommodation in Pitville. We're just going through a planning process at the moment. We're just starting our fundraising, and fingers crossed, all things, you know, being equal, we hope that come September 2015, which is next year,
0: very soon, it'll be ready. Yeah.
1: Yep. So there's information on our website about it, and we're just very, very excited about being able to provide some purpose-built, appropriate specialist accommodation for those young people who deserve it, really.
0: Yes. I think time for another piece of music. Relight My Fire. Take that. I'm really
1: oh, to my shame. Well, I never really listened to Take That the first time round.
0: The first time round.
1: I think I was busy having children when they were the popular beat combo. But I sort of discovered them again. Not really discovered them, but I came across them when I was starting to train for some sponsored walks, some overseas treks that I was doing on behalf of National Star College. And I've been extremely fortunate in my time with National Star College to have trekked thousands of miles and raised thousands of pounds with wonderful people, hundreds of people. We've trekked in China, we've trekked in Iceland, we've trekked to Machu Picchu in Peru, and I've even trekked in Tibet. We've also trekked in the UK, and this song reminds me of when I did the West Highland Way, and we were coming out of Glencoe, and there's a very steep ascent called the Devil's Staircase, and it was about day four of quite a hard trek, and we were all very tired, and it's about 9 a.m, and you look up and you see, it's almost like a scramble up the mountainside with Glencoe in the background. And everybody was very daunted, and I put on Take That, and they said I scrambled up that mountain like a mountain goat. And it gave me that energy, so I really love this song because of that.

0: We heard Relight My Fire by Take That. You have beautiful facilities. I think I've mentioned you've said you've got the theatre, haven't you?
1: That's right.
0: An IT suite.
1: Absolutely, with the Star Bistro.
0: Yes, the Bistro. True. Oh, I must talk about Bistro in a moment. But you use these facilities to generate cash.
1: Yes, we do. We're a charity. We rely on not only the generosity of people giving us money, but also on trying to increase our income from the facilities that we have, so that we have a golf course that people can come and play either as a member or just come and pay on the day.
0: Just pay and play.
1: Pay and play. So it's an 18-hole golf course over 9 fairways. We have conference facilities, and a lot of Gloucestershire companies do like to come and rent our conference facilities for meetings, because they feel the money they're paying is going back into our coffers to support our charity, which it is, rather than just to some sort of hotel. Sorry, sort of hotels, if you're listening, because I know you need the business as well, but it's really, you know, an important part of our income stream. We have the theatre, which seats 150 people. We have swimming clubs. We have starfish swimming, so that's for young people, families, children, to come and learn to swim. We're keen to open up our facilities, that we have a hydrotherapy pool and our physiotherapy facilities. We're working on that at the moment, because we want to increase access to those facilities as well. Because we are a resource that we want to make sure we're open to the public. We've even got some, if you're into camping but don't like the idea of bringing your own tent, we've got some glamping pods, so wooden camping pods.
0: That's a new project.
1: It's a new project, and it's on, because we're on the Cotswold Way,
0: of course,
1: if you're coming along past Cotswold Hills Golf Course and then over to Road to Crickley Hill, you pass us on the Cotswold Way. So we've got two camping pods and two more on its way. It's a great resource. And then, you know, so we've got the Star Bistro, which is open to the public as well, and is award winning and has featured on television.
0: Yes. Well, let's talk about that after we hear your next piece, which is the second movement. Yeah, second movement of Elgar's Cello Concerto, and Jacqueline Dupré with conductor Brilliant. John Barbaroli. Lovely piece of music. So sad.
1: But for me, I talked earlier when we talked about Otis Redding, that song reminds me of the end of journey, when I get to the end of my journey going up to Hull. Coming back the other way, when it's been a very, very long journey, I see the Malverns, I think of Jacqueline Dupré and that music. The music plays in my head, and it really does have a very calming influence. So yes, it does feel very sad, but for me, it's, gosh, I'm back home in Gloucestershire. There's the lovely Malverns.

0: set up working in conjunction with another Gloucestershire charity, Wiggly Worm, and that's Rob Rees, the Cotswold chef. And it's essentially to provide realistic work skills, work placement opportunities for young people with disabilities, but again in a realistic setting. And by realistic, we don't just mean a cafe or fast food outlet, we mean a top quality bistro.
1: Yes,
0: which,
1: I mean,
0: It's wonderful. It sources local ingredients. It does some quite innovative
1: The menu is very...
0: Menus, yes.
1: Absolutely. Yeah.
0: And the young people you see in there are working not only in front of house, but also in the kitchens themselves. And it actually featured on an ITV programme last year, Food Glorious Food, which was a competition to find Britain's favourite dish. And there were regional heats and then a final. And we actually got through to the final. And we didn't win, we were runner-up. But it was with our Pim's Summer Jelly, which our students working in the bistro created. And then it went through all the stages of the competition. And the winner got their dish produced in Marks and Spencer's. And unfortunately, we weren't the winner, but we were runners-up. And we were very, very proud.
1: I think that's an amazing achievement.
0: When you think of the level of disabilities of the young people we have. And we have to find ways around the fact that if you're in a kitchen and you have a disability, which means you have restricted mobility in your hands, chopping might be difficult, but there are specialist equipment, we can get round that. Or if you can't stand up for very long, then we get a stool or other equipment. And also those front of house, if you do go to the Star Bistro, and I think it's open 10 o'clock till 4 Monday to Friday, just getting a little plug in there. There are some young people working in there who don't have very good verbal communication or no verbal communication, so they will use a communication app on an iPad, and they do an absolutely amazing job. So not only is it good food, but it's actually a social enterprise as well. Mm. And it's providing those young people not just with skills so that they can go and work in a catering setting, but transferable work skills as well. It's all about customer service, about building confidence so that they can then go into the workplace afterwards, whether it's paid or voluntary.
1: Coming to your penultimate record now, it's Bet You Look Good on the Dance Floor.
0: Oh, I'm so embarrassed
1: with
0: now.
1: The Arctic Monkeys. No, why should you be? It's a great record.
0: It is a great record. Again, a number of reasons. I've always loved dancing, and I've always thought I looked good on the dance floor until I did Zumba. At the college, we have a wonderful dance studio, which we built for our students to use. And it's got a full-length mirror across one wall. And we let it out in the evenings to other groups. And as a staff group, use it for Zumba. And I saw myself for the first time doing Zumba and realised I didn't look good on the dance floor.

0: was Bet You Look Good on the Dance Floor by the Arctic Monkeys. Now, I think we should mention that you can, of course, find out everything about Star College on the web. So would you like to give us the...
1: Yes, it's www.natstar.ac.uk, so natstar.ac.uk. And on there you'll find information about the courses we provide for young people. And what I haven't actually mentioned is we do courses for adult learners as well, so people of any age in Gloucestershire who've acquired a disability or have a disability. So you could be 75 and had a stroke and find that you need some support in using IT or maybe some swimming or cooking skills. So all information is on
0: the individual.
1: Absolutely. So there are all that information is there on the website. So listeners might want to look at that. There's information about our Pitville project that I've talked about. I should have mentioned, and I'm going to now, we're opening up a charity shop in Cheltenham. We hope that'll be the first of many.
0: Is that on the Strand?
1: It's on the Strand in Cheltenham. So, yes, top end of town, hoping that'll be open by the spring. So we're asking people to donate your clothes and things like that.
0: Your students will be able to work in there.
1: Yes, we've made sure that we've got a shop which is accessible enough to enable us to convert the back area so that there's a disabled toilet and widening of spaces. Again, because those big electric wheelchairs are a challenge. We're looking at how we can accommodate people with disabilities behind the till. And also it's that moving around space. So we've actually gone out with one of our former students into Cheltenham, into the shops which she can use and which she can't access because of the way shops are laid out. And it's something we all take for granted. We go through a shop door and we wander around, but there's a number of shops in town, and I won't name and shame, that A, she can't get into because they've got a step, or B, they just have things laid out in a certain way, which means she can't get her electric wheelchair through, and she has to stand at the door and shout what she wants to somebody. So we want to take all that on board and make sure that we're not guilty of that in our new charity shop. But all that information is on our website, information about our facilities, how people can help us get involved and help us to continue being such a wonderful Gloucestershire resource.
0: Absolutely, which you are. And we're going to play out on a song sung by the National Star Students.
1: That's right.
0: Let It Be.
1: Let It Be. This was recorded about 3 years ago, and we have a very thriving creative and performing arts department at National Star. And the students put on performances, concerts, really get involved. They work with the Everyman Theatre and tour local schools with a production that they've written themselves. They put on concerts at the college. And a group of them got together and they recorded a song that they all loved. And it's very special. It sort of, for me, it just highlights, doesn't matter what your ability is, you can take part, get involved and enjoy life.
0: Which is the whole message of the
1: Absolutely,
0: Star
1: that's
0: College,
1: what we're
0: it?
1: All about. We're a really sort of positive organisation. It's about what you can do, not what you can't do.
0: So let's hear the National Star College student singing Let It Be.

0: My Music was presented by Patricia Aldridge. Her guest on today's programme was Jill Henry from the National Star College. The theme music, Who Wants to Fall in Love, was composed by Adrian Webster. Me and My Music is a Cotswold Hospital radio production.
1: Do you like what you hear on Cotswold Hospital Radio? 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

And yes, you are in tune with Cotswold Hospital Radio, broadcasting to Cheltenham General and Gloucestershire Royal Hospitals. And they wrote the songs. Most of you will have heard of the Gershwins, Irving Berlin, Cole Porter, Rodgers and Hammerstein. In this next hour, I'd like to introduce you to a composer of popular songs who I think should be up there with the greatest, Hyman Arluck, born in February 1905, who later changed his name to Harold Arlen.

0: magic caller.
1: You're a dirty robber, oh, black magic caller.
0: Hoo-ha, stay in the car,
1: oh, black magic caller.
0: You four men go that way, the rest of you come with me.

Sammy Davis Jr. and his own inimitable version of That Old Black Magic. Words from Johnny Mercer, music from Harold Arlen. Why should Harold Arlen join the list of great composers of popular songs? Well, who hasn't heard of Stormy Weather, Over the Rainbow, That Old Black Magic, I've Got the World on a String, and many, many more, including his first published song, Get Happy.

Take your hands, shout hallelujah. Come on, get happy. We're gonna be going to the promised land. We're heading across the river. Wash your sins away in the tide. It's quiet.

0: my dad.
1: Judy Garland and Get Happy, which she sang in the 1950 film Summer Stock, but which Harold Arlen and Ted Kohler originally wrote 20 years earlier for a Broadway show, The 9:15 Review. Young Harold Arlen fell in love with jazz, and at the age of 15 was leading his own band, playing piano. And that early hit, Get Happy, was the stepping stone to a contract for Arlen and his then-writing partner, Ted Kohler, to work for the famous Cotton Club. And for 4 years, they wrote songs for reviews, featuring such artists as Cab Calloway, Ethel Waters, and Lena Horne.

Lena Horne and Stormy Weather. Two more songs now, originally written by Arlen and Kola for those Cotton Club reviews. I've Got the World on a String, but before that, Between the Devil and the Deep Blue Sea.

Bing Crosby, of course. One of the last reviews Harold Arlen and Ted Kohler wrote for was in 1932, the review Earl Carroll's Vanities. One of the songs, I Got a Right to Sing the Blues.

Julie London. These successes from their time at the Cotton Club led Harold Arlen and Ted Kohler to widen their appeal, working on Broadway and in Hollywood on musicals. In 1933, Arlen and Kohler wrote the title song for their first movie, titled Let's Fall in Love.

Nat King Cole. A year later, 1934, the film Take a Chance proved to be a flop with the public when it was released, but it did feature a song written by Harold Arlen and his new partner, Yip Harburg, that was to become a long-time standard.

Ella Fitzgerald, and It's Only a Paper Moon, a song that began a long and profitable partnership for Arlen and Harburg, culminating in the score for The Wizard of Oz. The Wizard of Oz was the most expensive production in MGM's first 15 years of filmmaking, but it's never been off our television screens since it was first shown in cinemas in 1939. Shirley Temple was the studio's first choice for the role of Dorothy, but she wasn't available, and Judy Garland was on hand.

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2: 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Arlen's partnership with Yip Harburg ended around 1940, and Arlen formed a new partnership with Johnny Mercer, and together they wrote many hits over the next 15-16 years. Several were featured in films. Their first hit came with the title song from the movie Blues in the Night.

Shirley Bassey singing Johnny Mercer's lyrics, set to Harold Arlen's music for Blues in the Night. The film also included a song made popular by the Glenn Miller Orchestra, this time, The Dream's on Me.

Eberle with the Glenn Miller Orchestra. Some of today's recording stars are drawn to the works of those 20th century writers. Robbie Williams has recorded Arlen and Mercer's One for My Baby, which was originally in the film The Sky's the Limit.

My Shining Hour, which was also in The Sky's the Limit. And that recording was taken from one of Frank Sinatra's 1943 Coast to Coast radio shows, sponsored by Vim's Vitamins. And around the time of that radio show, 1943, MGM released the movie Cabin in the Sky, which had originally been a Broadway show. Harold Arlen and Johnny Mercer were asked to add three songs to the score of the original Broadway show for the film, which was to star Ethel Waters, Lena Horne and Louis Armstrong. One of the songs added has been recorded by Eartha Kitt.

Eartha Kitt, Happiness Is a Thing Called Joe. 3 years after the release of Cabin in the Sky, Harold Arlen and Johnny Mercer were back on Broadway, and on 30th of March 1946, St. Louis Woman opened at the Martin Beck Theatre. One of the songs in the show has become a standard, Come Rain or Come Shine, sung here by Sammy Davis Jr.

0: Sammy Davis Jr. Finally, in this look at the career of the composer Harold Arlen, a song he wrote with Leo Robin for the not very successful film Casbah. The song, however, has proved to be memorable, especially when sung by Ella Fitzgerald. Hooray for love.
1: It's the wonder of the world.

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1: Betty?
2: Yes?
1: Can you think of a word to describe me? Well, I'm trying to find myself another job, so I thought I'd try advertising.
2: You don't know the first thing about advertising.
1: I meant advertising myself in the paper shop window. Do you need a man? If so, contact F.W. Spencer.
2: Well, you can't put that in a shop window. No, just write, I am a qualified man.
1: I like that.
2: No, cross out qualified. They might expect you to do something complicated.
1: I've got it. I am willing to offer my services.
2: No.
1: No, one of them funny ones might read that.
2: Now, you see, what you've got to do is let the public know what you're good at.
1: Experienced driver. Distance, no object.
2: Oh, be serious, Frank.
1: I am experienced. My car's a familiar sight in Dockyard Lane.
2: When you're driving it, it's the only car in Dockyard Lane. No, cross out experienced driver. Now, what have you got left?
1: I am a man. Distance, no object.
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0: Now then, what seems to be the trouble?
1: Well, it's my manservant.
0: I see. Well, don't be embarrassed. If you've got the pox, just pop your manservant on the table and we'll take a look at it.
1: No, I mean, it's my real manservant.
0: Uh-huh. And what's wrong with him?
1: There's nothing wrong with him. That's the problem. He's perfect. And last night, I almost kissed him.
0: I see. So you've started fancying boys, then, have you?
1: Not boys, a boy.
0: Yes, well, let's not split hairs. It's all rather disgusting and naturally you're worried.
1: Of course I'm worried.
0: Well, of course you are. It isn't every day a man wakes up to discover he's a screaming bender with no more right to live on God's clean earth than a weasel. Ashamed of yourself?
1: Not really, no.
0: Bloody hell, I would be. Still, why should I complain? Just leaves more rampant totty for us real men, eh?
1: Look, am I paying for this personal abuse or is it extra?
0: No, all part of the service. I think you're in luck, though. An extraordinary new cure has just been developed for exactly this kind of sordid problem.
1: It wouldn't have anything to do with leeches, would it?
0: I had no idea you were a medical man.
1: I've never had anything you doctors didn't try to cure with leeches. A leech on my ear for earache, a leech on my bottom for constipation.
0: They're marvellous, aren't they?
1: Well, the bottom one wasn't. I just sat down and squashed it.
0: You know, the leech comes to us on the highest authority.
1: Yes, I'd heard that. Dr. Hoffman of Stuttgart, isn't it?
0: That's right, the great Hoffman.
1: Owner of the largest leech farm in Europe.
0: Yes. Well, I can't spend all day gossiping. I'm a busy man. As far as this case is concerned, I've now had time to think it over, and I can strongly recommend a course of leeches.
1: Just pop a couple down my codpiece before I go to bed.
0: No. Don't be ridiculous. This isn't the Dark Ages. Just pop four in your mouth in the morning and let them dissolve slowly. In a couple of weeks, you'll be beating your servant with a stick just like the rest of us.
1: You're just an old quack, aren't you?
0: I'd rather be a quack than a ducky. Good day.
2: Anything to follow, my lord? This lovely fat spider I found in the bath. I was saving it for myself, but if you found it...
1: Shut up, Boring. I don't eat invertebrates for fun, you know. This is doctor's orders.
2: Oh, I don't hold with this newfangled doctrine. Any problems? I go to the wise woman.
1: Yes, Warwick, I'm long past entrusting myself to some deranged druid who gives her professional address as One Dunghill Mansions, Putney. Tell me, young crone, is this Putney?
3: That it be.
1: Yes, it is, not that it be. You don't have to talk in that stupid voice to me. I'm not a tourist. I seek information about a wise woman.
3: The wise woman. The wise woman.
1: Yes, the wise woman.
3: Two things, my lord, must ye know of the wise woman.
1: Yes?
3: First, she is a woman. And second... she is...
1: wise.
4: You do know her, then?
1: No, just a wild stab in the dark, which is incidentally what you'll be getting if you don't start being a bit more helpful. Do you know where she lives?
4: Of course.
1: Where?
4: Here. Do you have an appointment?
1: No.
4: Well, you can go in anyway.
1: Thank you, young crone. Here is a purse of monies, which I'm not going to give to you.
5: Hail, Edmund, Lord of Addersbrack.
1: Hello.
5: Step no nearer, for already I see thy bloody purpose. Thou plottest, Blackadder. Thou wouldst be king and drown Middlesex in a butt of wine.
1: No, it's far worse than that. I'm in love with my manservant.
5: Oh, well, I'd sleep with him if I were you.
1: What?
5: When I fancy people, I sleep with them. Oh, I have to drug them first, of course. Being so old and warty.
1: But what about my position, my social life?
5: Very well, then. Three other paths are open to you. Three cunning plans to cure thy ailment.
1: Oh, good.
5: The first is simple. Kill Bob.
1: Never.
5: Then try the second. Kill yourself.
1: And the third?
5: The third is to ensure that no one else ever knows.
1: Ah, that sounds more like it. How?
5: Kill everybody in the hall.

0: like it's down to you and me then, bellboy. Right. You're 30. No raise is 30. And it costs you 30 quid to stay in, Bill.
1: I ain't got 30 quid left, Boysy.
0: Well, what can I say?
1: Oh, hang about. Go on, 30 quid, I see.
0: I have a running flush, 4, 5, 6, 7, 8 hearts.
1: Jeez. And I got 3 10s.
0: Not quite good enough then, is it, Del Boy? Well, that seems to be the end of the evening. Shame, really, I was just getting into my stride. Well, I'll bid you adieu, then.
1: Hang about, Boysy. Now, hang about. I ain't finished yet.
2: He knows more card tricks than Paul Daniels, doesn't he?
3: Do you reckon he's been switching them?
2: Of course he's been switching them. He's done you two up like a couple of kippers.
4: Oi! Where'd you get that from?
1: Barsby sent it down a line, didn't he?
4: For the past fortnight, we've been living off Queer Street and suddenly all them notes materialised.
1: This is the money that Mum left you and me. She said it was only to be used in a life or death situation.
4: Oh, now, come on, Del. This ain't a life or death situation. It's a bloody game of poker.
1: No, it isn't, Roddy. This is not a game. This is a duel. All right, boy, see, I've got 500 quid here that says that this game ain't over yet.
0: Nice one, Del boy. I like your style. I'll tell you what, let's make this a bit exciting, shall we? No limit.
1: That suits me, Boysy. Suits me right down to the ground. Right, dealer takes one. Go on, your bid.
0: Century.
5: 100 notes? You're coming out a bit, ain't you, Boysy?
0: This is a no-limit game between me and Del Boy, so keep your nose out, Trig.
1: Don't worry, Trig. He's bluffing. All right. There we are. It's your 100. I'll raise you 100.
0: Your 100. And I'll raise you 100.
1: You're bluffing.
0: Only one way to find out, isn't there, Del Boy?
1: No, he's bluffing. He's definitely bluffing. I can tell by his eyes he's bluffing.
6: It'll cost you another 100 to find out, though.
1: Trust me, Rodney, trust me. He's definitely bluffing. I got him by the short and curlies. It's your 100. I'll raise you 200. Want to see me, Boysy?
0: Oh, no. No, Del Boy. That's your 200. And I will raise you a grand.
3: Knock him out, Del.
0: Gonna cost you 1,000 notes to see my cards, Del.
1: I'm skim, boy, see?
0: Well, you shouldn't play big boys' games then, should you?
2: Play the game, son. That's the money their mum left them. That's all they got.
0: Well, do something, Del, or get off the pot.
1: Yeah. All right. All my jewellery, right? And, Trig.
5: I'm brassing, mate.
1: Rot, forget it, you.
5: Yeah, you're gonna have me car.
1: Cheers, Trig, you're a real pal. Right, so that's my jewellery, right? And Trig's car. That's a good 'un.
0: You must be joking, I sold it to him.
1: Well, you get your money back, won't you? So that's my jewellery, Trigg's card, the stereo and the tellies.
0: Still don't count to 1,000, Del.
1: All right, tell you what I'll do. It's my jewellery, Triggs' car, the stereo and the tellies and everything in the flat, right? The cooker, the fridge, the deep freeze, the beds, the wardrobe, our clothes.
4: Now, what's your bloody game, Del?
1: It's all right, trust me, Rodney, he's bluffing. Have faith in me.
0: All right, Del boy. Seeing as how we're friends, I will accept all that as a bid of £1,000.
1: What you got?
0: I got kings.
1: How many?
0: Under 12 catcher.
4: Four?
0: I didn't know you were good at math, though.
4: I thought you were bluffing.
0: Oh, no. Oh, no, no, no, no, Del boy. Not your Nelly.
4: I thought he was bluffing.
6: You Burke.
3: What did you have, Del?
1: Two pair.
2: Two pair? You went all that way on two wrong pair?
4: I thought he was bluffing.
2: Well, he bloody well wasn't, was he?
3: Couldn't give us a lift home, could you, Dave?
4: Yeah, good as it goes. I'll drop you off on our way to the river.
0: Well, Del, I'll send the boys round in the morning for the stuff. It really pains me, Del. It really does pain me.
1: What you do?
0: What do you mean, what am I doing? I'm picking up my winnings, Del. That's what I'm doing.
1: Oh, no, no, no, me old mate. No, no, not on your Nelly. You know the rules of the game. All cards must be shown before the winnings are collected.
6: Leave it out, will you, Del? You've only got two pairs.
0: No, no, Trig, no, it's all right. Let Del have his little moment.
4: Come on, Del. Let's see your two pair.
1: Oh, I got a pair of aces.
4: Yeah.
1: And I got another pair of aces.
0: That's four aces.
1: I didn't know that you were good at maths either.
6: Four aces. I ain't never seen it before.
4: Four aces, eh? Four bloody aces! Great house! He's got four aces, see?
2: I thought Del boy might have something up his sleeve.
4: Oh, look at all that lovely money.
1: I told you I could do it, didn't I?
4: Well done.
1: Oh, wait, Rodney, now careful, what is your game?
0: Well done, Del.
1: Thanks.
0: Nicely played.
4: Where'd you get those four bloody aces from?
1: Same place you got them kings. I knew you was cheating, Boycie.
0: Oh, yeah. How?
1: Because that wasn't the hand that I dealt you.

I did marry a man who's younger than I am. In fact, he's 2 years younger than he thinks I am. Well, the old theory was marry an older man because they're more mature. But the new theory is men don't mature, marry a young one. My husband hates that joke. He does, but he still gets angry when I bring cereal home that doesn't have a free gift in it. I never worry about him running away with a younger woman, though he'd never run away with a younger woman. He might limp away. I love being married. I do. It's so great to find that one special person that you want to annoy for the rest of your life. You get more confident when you're married. Well, for instance, when you're single and you don't hear from your boyfriend, you think, should I call him? When you're married and you don't hear from your husband, you think, what should I call him? My husband and I, we just bought a new house in Los Angeles. We made some very bad mistakes. We did. We hired the vegetarian moving company. They were too weak to lift anything. And I don't know how anything in the house works. As far as I can figure out so far, the lawn sprinklers are triggered by rain. Husband an electric garage door because it was something he always wanted. I guess it's a feeling of power because he drives up the driveway, he presses the clicker, and the garage door opens halfway. He presses the clicker again, and it closes. $600, we need a car that can limbo. We had a problem with the burglar alarm, too, because my husband forgot the code to turn it off, and the police came, and Mr. Macho, he didn't want to admit he'd forgotten the code, so he turned himself in. If you were married to my husband, you wouldn't think he was easier to train. Trust me, but they are more genteel, Englishmen, than American men. They're real. Well, I have to tell you, though, we had a burglar in our backyard, and I always pictured if you were married and you heard someone in your backyard, that the man would go get his gun and run to the window and say, get off my land or something. Well, we were asleep, and there was a noise in our backyard. My husband went and got his dressing gown. And then went to the window and said, hello. Really scare him. Invite him in for some tea. I don't know if I mentioned my husband's English, and we did have a big problem with immigration in America. We had to wait 6 months for him to get an appointment for an interview to get a green card. And we went down to the immigration building, and we had to prove we were married, and we'd forgotten our marriage certificate. I know we'd have to wait 6 more months. It was horrible. I looked at him. I said, I thought you brought it. He said, I thought you brought it. I said, I took it out of the filing cabinet and put it next to your keys. He said, well, why didn't you continue the thought and take it on into the car? And the lady said, oh, forget it, you're married. The only time my husband and I really argue is in the car. I think we need a bigger car. I think we need a 2-bedroom car. Well, he has 2 beliefs in life, basically. My husband believes in God, and he believes that when the petrol gauge is on empty, he still has a quarter of a tank. He thinks the E stands for, there's still some left. Once we were driving along and we were so low on petrol, I didn't know what to do. I turned off the radio. My husband loves his car. He has a special relationship with it. It makes noises that only he can hear. We'll be driving along the street, he'll say, there. There's the rattle. Do you hear it? And I don't hear it. I want to hear it. I try to hear it. Once I lied and said I heard it. He said, no, that's not it. When my husband and I are both in the car, I usually let him drive, because when I drive, he has a tendency to bite the dashboard. Because I drive slowly. I do. Once I actually got behind someone who drove more slowly than I did. We began to reverse.
My husband likes to go fast. His car goes from 0 to 60 in 10 seconds. I just don't know why he needs to be able to do that. Maybe someday he'll find an open stretch of road and play frisbee with himself. When we go on trips, I usually get two jobs in the car. These jobs could sound familiar to the women watching. I get to read the map, and I get to get out and ask for directions after we get lost. He panics when we get lost. He goes, quick, quick, which way do we go? East or west? Come on, I can't do everything. I say, I don't know, it looks like we go up. I never panic when I get lost. I just change where it is that I want to go. My worst map reading mistake was when we were driving along and I insisted that there was a bridge connecting these two bodies of water. And it turned out to be the L in lake. My husband was stopping strangers on the street going, how old would you be before you knew this wasn't a bridge?

0: having a serious crisis with the newsletter.
1: Will you be telling us when Jesus is coming?
0: Sorry?
1: Well, in last month's newsletter, you wrote about how Jesus is coming, but you didn't mention any dates. Mum wants to know when to get the house tidy.
0: No, it won't be like that, Alice. He'll just sort of turn up.
1: Oh, that's a bit rude. I might be on the toilet or something.
0: No, it won't feel rude. It'll feel just lovely.
1: Oh, that's all right then.
0: Have you got anything for Gossip's Corner, have you?
1: Well, I do, actually.
0: Do you? Oh, yes. Go on, then.
1: I heard the other day, and don't tell anyone... That Mr. Garrett...
0: Yeah.
1: ...was seen in the street kissing someone that wasn't his wife.
0: Who was it?
1: His mother.
0: So, sod all gossip, if we're honest.
1: That's right.
0: Yeah.
1: Well, I'll let you get on.
0: No, I doubt that very much.
1: Actually, yeah.
0: There we go.
1: There is just one tiny thing.
0: Is there?
1: Do you think that I'm unattractive and will never be kissed by any man and die without ever knowing the joy of true love?
0: Oh, no. Don't tell me that Hugo hasn't even kissed you yet.
1: I just don't think that he loves me.
0: Oh, that's nonsense. It's just you've got to give these things time, that's all. How long have you known him?
1: 26 years.
0: Right. Well, the fact is, he does love you. So maybe you've just got to tell him exactly how you feel.
1: Oh, I feel like I want to marry him and have 15 children in a fortnight.
0: Well, maybe not exactly how you feel then.
1: It's just so hard. I mean, how did you tell your boyfriends that you love them?
0: Well, I usually stuck their hands down my blouse. I don't think that's going to work for you and Hugo. No. You need a Cupid that's not stupid, and that Cupid is me. Right, plan of action. You, Virgin, go home and come back here after lunch looking really nice, OK?
1: Why?
0: Now, no questions. One little hint, though. No garlic for lunch. And perhaps you could remove those little bits of biscuit in the corner of your mouth. Shoo!
1: Great.
0: Yeah.
1: I haven't been so excited since I got the card saying I'd won that beauty contest. Do you remember?
0: We were playing Monopoly at the time, weren't we?
1: That's right. I was so proud.
0: Yeah. Off you go then. Sad little lunatic.

0: me.
1: Did you see what Arnold Schwarzenegger got paid for the film Terminator 2? $9 million. He spoke 700 words. That's $13,000 a word. Or $1 million an IQ point. When you think about it, Arnold, he's Hollywood's perfect action man, isn't he? I mean, fantastic physique, totally devoid of acting ability, and a stupid name. If only I had a fantastic physique. Now, whether these facts and figures are true is always difficult to know, but things like that do make for good reading, don't you think? Sex surveys, they're fun, aren't they? There seems to be a new one every week, and I don't know about you, but when I read them, I think, who's getting my share? There's been two recently. One claims that 80% of men who had heart attacks while making love were with their mistresses at the time. I'm not surprised. You'd have a Connery if you're sort of halfway through the vinegar strokes and a bloke from Moray pops up from under the doodah. And the other survey claimed that out of all British women tourists who go abroad, one in five makes love to a local man within 24 hours of arrival. He must be having the time of his life. That's who's getting my share. And the other four women, well, they have to wait till they can get through customs. What I find really scary about figures is when they tell you things like, you go to sleep every night with about 10 million bed bugs, microscopic things that live in your mattress, and they live on your dead skin. They love it when you come back from holiday, you know, 2 weeks in the sun, and they go, crackling. You see, close-ups of these things in magazines, and they look like a cross between a housefly and Oliver Reed. By the way, how does Oliver Reed celebrate? Here's a few silly facts you might not know. Did you know that last week a Japanese businessman paid £38,000 for a bottle of Gevrey Chambertin 69? That'll teach him to order wine in a British Rail restaurant car. And Jeffrey Archer is the only bloke to have joined the Mile High Club on a solo flight. I can see people going, what's a Mile High Club? And do you know there are over 100,000 hairs on the average human head? Someone's getting my share again. Then you get little snippets of information that you should know, but you didn't. Apparently, and this is...

0: Are you sure you don't want
1: it? I don't want anything. I want my £4.50, then I'm going straight back and reporting this to the police.
0: Yes. Well, look, I'm sure it's just a misunderstanding.
1: God, there he is. I think I feel sick.
2: You're still here? Oh, good, another wonderful circular from Reader's Digest. I do so look forward to them every morning. They're full of such delightful offers. Without them, my life would be totally incomplete.
0: Victor, did you indecently expose yourself to this girl?
1: Expose himself? He showed me everything. He left nothing to the imagination.
2: You should start in the downstairs windows like I asked you.
1: Adult hardcore. That's what it was. I nearly fell off my ladder. I thought it was in Hamburg watching a cabaret of bizarre erotica.
0: She says you were handling your private part.
2: Of course I was handling my private part. I was drying it with a flannel. What do you expect me to do? Drape them across the bathroom radiator for half an hour?
1: They should get a court order to have people like you destroyed. I'm going straight round the police about this, see what they say about a dirty old...

0: Old man, putting on a sordid peep show in his own bedroom.
1: I'm not dirty, I'm not old, I'm not a man. Bloody things. How are you supposed to open these with a 500-watt chainsaw?
2: It's my fault for washing the curtains. I should have put the spare ones up.
1: Why is everything a three-act drama these days? It never used to be.
2: Because you've got more time on your hands these days to worry about things. You weren't using my blue flannel, were you?
1: You don't feel like any breakfast today.
2: Anyway, I thought I got you that book out of the library, Coping with Old Age.
1: What, the one with the two half-wits with silver wigs in the front cover, laughing uncontrollably at the concept of imminent death, written by some fat, spangled tart who does TV game shows?
2: It was supposed to stop you getting depressed.
1: Made me even more depressed, especially the chapter on depression. According to her, every time you're feeling miserable, you stop and think of something nice that once happened to you. Been racking my brains for 2.5 weeks now.
2: What about that dream you had that Norman Fowler was being burnt alive in an old house?
1: Yes, I forgot about that.
3: And that's it for this edition of the Comedy Hour. On the comedy front today, we've heard from Some Mothers Do Have 'Em, Blackadder, Only Fools and Horses, Rita Rudner, The Vicar of Dibley, Jasper Carrot, and One Foot in the Grave. On the music front, we've enjoyed The Corrs, Shania Twain, Boyzone, Blondie, Gary Barlow, Jimmy Buffett, and we go out with Eric Clapton. It's been great having your company today. Take care of yourselves till we meet again. Bye-bye.

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Well, welcome. Glad you all could show up. How you doing? Good. We're live at the Beacon Theater tonight. Here's a sort of a generic road song for you.

We'll sing a Buddy Holly tune now. This is one of a couple that we're going to do tonight, if things go as planned.

this next thing we want to do for you is sort of an old folk song from the great folk scare of the 60s. That's a thing kind of written by Eric von Schmidt. Some of you may remember. This is a song about the great Galveston flood of 1900, when pretty much the entire city of Galveston was wiped out by a big hurricane. This song is called "Wasn't That a Mighty Storm?" It was.

Bobby Mann. Introduce a couple of players here right now. Please welcome a fine percussionist playing all kinds of various things that you've hit in order to make music. Please welcome Mr. Luis Conti, play percussion. It's a great privilege tonight, working with a great, fine drummer from right here in New York City, ladies and gentlemen, New York, born and raised. You know, you can be sure he's a New Yorker when he doesn't own a driver's license, and that's a fact in this case. True New Yorker. Ladies and gentlemen, Steve Jordan.

I'm going to go ahead and introduce a great bass player, ladies and gentlemen. It's Mr. Jimmy Johnson. All the way here tonight on our stage in Westchester is Mr. Clifford Carter on keyboards of various sorts. Keyboards. I'll introduce these fine singers to you a little bit later. Okay. This next song we're going to play is I wrote in 1985 on a trip to Brazil, to Rio de Janeiro. And this is a song that was, I borrowed a guitar from a fine Brazilian musician named Gilberto Gil, and I'll tell him you said so. And this song seemed to be right just in the guitar, so this is Only a Dream in Rio.

I'd like to introduce the rest of the singers, these fantastic singers on stage tonight. To you. Standing right there next to Arnold, it's Mr. David Lasley. David Lasley. David Lasley, great singer and songwriter in his own right. Please welcome, standing next to David, the delightful, and talented, great little dancer, is Kate Markowitz. Kate Markowitz. Markowitz, and finally, please, a warm hand, if you will, for Miss Valerie Carter. Valerie.

Owen Young.

going to sing this song now that was written by Carole King.

This is another song that was written by Carole King, this time with Jerry Goffin, written for the Drifters back in the Wind.

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And bless your hearts. There you are. And we played in Belfast, and while I was here, this song seemed to materialize out of thin air. It's a song called, for lack of a better title right now, we're calling it to, Belfast to Boston. Belfast to Boston.

Well, I want to thank you all for coming out and helping us with this thing tonight. It was great. And you were a great audience, and you were very patient and everything like that. And I love you all dearly, and, you know, go home and have fun there. This is an old folk song, again, from the great folk scare of the 60s. We thought all music would be like this for a while. Thank God we were wrong.

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1: Hello and welcome to the Golden Years. 60 minutes of pure nostalgia as we take you back to 1972.
2: The politicians gathered at the Egmont Palace in Brussels for an event that was to shape Britain's destiny for decades to come, perhaps centuries. The United Kingdom, along with Ireland, Denmark and Norway, signed the Treaty of Accession to the European Economic Community. Britain, after a decade of trying and rebuffs from the French, was finally in the common market. It was a personal triumph for Edward Heath, who had overcome all opposition. As he arrived, a woman threw ink at him. It wasn't a protest about Europe, and it didn't mar the occasion. With the signing, the 6 common market countries became the 10, with a market bigger than the United States. Formal entry was to begin on the 1st of January of the following year. Mr. Heath took the opportunity to look to the future and an enlarged Europe.
3: There is another cause for satisfaction. Europe is more than Western Europe alone. There lies also to the east another part of our continent. Countries whose history has been closely linked with our own. And beyond those countries lies the Soviet Union, a European as well as an Asian power. We in Britain have every reason to wish for better relations with the states of Eastern Europe. The European communities, far from creating barriers, have served to extend east-west trade and exchanges of other kinds. Britain, I hope you will agree, has much to contribute to this process, and as members of the community, we shall be better able to do so. And Britain, with her Commonwealth links, has also much to contribute to the universal nature of Europe's responsibilities.
2: Northern Ireland was about to embark on a year of appalling violence. In Londonderry, what came to be known as Derry's Bloody Sunday started with a mass protest under the banner of civil rights. The march had been banned, and it soon deteriorated into a riot. Protesters tried to storm a barrier, and the security forces responded as missiles rained down on them. Water cannons sprayed coloured dye on the crowd, and rubber bullets were fired. The injured cried out for help, but the battle continued, with youths hurling sticks and any other missiles they could lay hands on at the troops. The army claimed their mission had been to arrest some 100 troublemakers. Then the British paratroopers opened fire, and 13 civilians, later found to be unarmed, were killed. It was an incident that led to Catholic alienation. When the official report was published months later, the British government said it vindicated the army's actions. There was fierce controversy over where the first shots had come from. 3 weeks later, the 16th Parachute Brigade's headquarters at Aldershot was devastated by a bomb. 5 women kitchen workers, a gardener and a Catholic padre were killed. The IRA said they'd planted the bomb in retaliation for Bloody Sunday. No warning was given. Miners were on strike. Power cuts were introduced under a state of emergency.
4: The first effect of the emergency will be seen in the darkening of city centres. In fact, it's already started. The signs in Piccadilly were not illuminated tonight, and they certainly won't be tomorrow night, for from then it becomes an offence to use electricity for advertising or floodlighting. The penalty for such an offence, a £100 fine or 3 months in jail, or both. The emergency regulations will also relieve the electricity authorities of their responsibility to maintain uninterrupted supplies, so they'll be able to economise where they have to and to keep the power flowing where it's needed. In this way, the 100 hospitals in the London area, for instance, have been guaranteed against any deliberate cut in their supplies. The situation of patients on kidney machines at home is likely to be more difficult. One area board says it'll send letters to them so they can make other arrangements. Another speaks of the need for good neighbours to keep such patients informed when a cut is coming. For most domestic users, the risk of cuts is likely to be rotated day by day from area to area. It's not clear how much floodlit football is going to be affected. Most of the FA Cup matches due this week will go ahead as planned, but it may be that from next week there'll be no floodlit football.

0: Twiggy stars in her first film, The Boyfriend. Did the 20s have a special appeal?
1: I don't know. It's like, I think it's something to do with the glamour. There's no glamour anymore. I mean, there's no Greta Garbo, and there's no... I mean, Rita Hayworth, she's later, but it's, there's no star like that. I mean, there's nobody. And Gary Cooper and Errol Flynn. I mean, where have they all gone? There's none of them. And films like that that just people used to go, and they're real entertainment. And that's what I love about it.
2: What about the name? Will you stay Twiggy?
1: Yeah, I think so, because it's my name, you know. I mean, it's like anybody's name. Although it's a nickname, everyone calls me Twiggy, except my mum and dad and my sisters, obviously. But, you know, I can't get rid of it now. I don't think I'd want to, although I don't fancy being Twiggy when I'm 40. It's strange, especially if I'm fat.
0: William Whitelaw is appointed Secretary of State for Northern Ireland and flies there to take on the task of running the province. It's a result of the decision to introduce direct rule from London. But for Ulster loyalists, the disbanding of the Stormont government is seen as giving in to terrorism, and they demonstrate in their thousands. The Prime Minister, Edward Heath, had said it could mean a fresh start for the people there. That's not how the Ulster Premier, Brian Faulkner, and his colleagues saw it.
3: We understand absolutely the feelings which have persuaded you to come out to Parliament buildings today, and that not only do we understand your feelings, but, my friends, we share them. We, in our endeavours to provide just government in Ulster, have been betrayed from London.
0: The weather in the south of England was either seasonable or it wasn't. But from gale-force winds bringing down trees, there was a dramatic change, all in the course of 4 days. It turned out to be the hottest March the 16th for 11 years. In London, Egyptian treasures drew massive crowds to the British Museum.
4: It's unquestionably the most fabulous exhibition ever mounted at a British museum. The value of the gold alone would more than pay for a treasury of Western art. But to the expert, these exhibits are worth even more. They represent the unique collection of a civilization from over 3,000 years ago. It was only by chance that the tomb was found, and only by chance that it had not, like so many others, been pilfered by thieves. The entire contents of the burial chamber were found intact. Although the tomb was relatively small, the treasures it revealed were probably more opulent than any other in Tutankhamun's dynasty. He only reigned for 9 years and died at the age of about 18. It had been a time of religious, social, and economic upheaval. And although many of the treasures are highly formal, some of the engravings depict the king and queen in informal and realistic poses. But the crowning glory of the treasures is the king's death mask, so valuable as to be without price. It's made of burnished gold and inlaid with precious stones. On the brow, the vulture's head and cobra, emblems of Tutankhamun's sovereignty over Upper and Lower Egypt.
0: In South Vietnam, communist troops from the north launched their biggest offensive for 4 years. They had early successes and captured large tracts of territory. 12 months earlier, President Nixon had vowed to end American involvement, so South Vietnamese troops were taking the brunt of the attacks and were mostly on the retreat. The ground war had cost the Americans over 45,000 dead, but they continued with the air war and stepped up their attacks on the north. This, they said, was in response to the north's invasion of the south. In the Gulf of Tonkin, the biggest American naval force since World War II had assembled.

0: now declare YKK, UK Fasteners Limited, open.
1: This was Japan's first industrial foothold in Britain, a zip fastener factory at Runcorn, owned by the world's biggest zip manufacturers. Already they had 25 to 30% of Britain's zip business. With local skills and dedication, that could be improved.
2: How large a proportion of the market would you like to have?
3: Eventually, 100%. 100%?
2: Do you think many other Japanese companies would think it worth their while to set up factories in England?
3: Yes, I think so.
1: And from such small beginnings, the Japanese industrial miracle grew. Did the workers know what the secret of their success was?
4: Well, I think the way they organise things, it's so much more organised, you know, there's no messing about. You know, they know, you know what they want of you.
2: Do they work you hard?
4: Yes,
2: yeah,
4: very
2: hard. You
4: don't mind that? No, I don't mind at all. You know, the money is very adequate for what we do.
1: Charlie Chaplin returned to America for the first time for 20 years, and they gave him a rapturous welcome. He'd left after being investigated as an alleged subversive, saying he would never return. He made his home in Switzerland. The giant panda at London Zoo is getting old, and there are worries about her health.
5: Chi-Chi had to be coaxed out of her house. For the past few weeks, she's been spending more and more time asleep, and at the weekend, she was withdrawn from public view for a rest. At 15, she's the oldest giant panda in captivity anywhere in the world, and it's hardly surprising that she's getting a bit slow on her feet. She perked up a bit when she was offered a bottle of her favourite Russian tea, a habit picked up in Moscow during her younger courting days with the Soviet panda An-An. Her temporary removal from public view has upset a lot of people. Her fan mail has soared since she's been off colour, and the zoo's had more than 200 calls from worried panda lovers. So exactly what's the matter?
6: Well, she's an old lady now, and in panda language, 15 years is very old for a panda. She's the longest-lived panda that we know of. So her future is uncertain and her health is uncertain.
5: Like a lot of old ladies, Chi-Chi gets on well with children.
7: Now, you've just been having a look at Chi-Chi. What do you think of her?
8: She's pretty.
7: Now, she's supposed to be very old and quite ill. Have you heard about that?
8: I've got to in my book, I have.
7: You have? What do you think of her today? Because she's just asleep at the moment, isn't she?
8: Yes.
7: Are you worried about her?
8: Bit.
6: There's something which I have always known as panda power, and panda power pulls people. But of course, we don't just keep Chi-Chi, or zoos don't just keep pandas to pull in the public.
9: I think the news told us about something about her, that she was sick. I feel sorry for her.
6: Oh, I think pandas are always uppermost in our minds, but you're really asking, where does one obtain a Leonardo?
5: Unlike an old master, Chi-Chi can't be preserved for the nation. But panda lovers everywhere are hoping she'll live at least a little bit longer.

0: You can see why they call it Spaghetti Junction. Though the engineers point out that unlike a plate of spaghetti, it stands up and it's highly planned. It's the most complicated intersection in Europe. 14 separate roads sweep past each other at 5 different levels. It covers some 30 acres and it cost £8 million. The Environment Secretary, Mr. Walker, hailed the interchange as a chance for the country to get the full benefit of the first 1,000 miles of motorway so far built.
1: We are opening today what can only be described as the motorway hub of Britain.
0: It's a brilliant bit of engineering, this intersection, but it can be a daunting prospect for the motorist approaching it for the first time. There are plenty of signs telling you where to go and an overhead signalling system which controls speed. Nevertheless, especially if you're leaving the intersection, it is very important to know the area of Birmingham you really want to go to. If you make a mistake, you may drive some miles out of your way before you can rectify it. The interchange was opened at last to the general public during the afternoon, and officials had their first chance to see how it copes with normal traffic.
2: Well, we opened exactly on time at 3:30, and it's now about 5:20, and we've had a very heavy volume of traffic on this link already. And everything's going very smoothly. Motorists are obeying the regulations, and they're driving in a proper motorway manner, and we're having no problems at all.
0: Now that the intersection is open, you can travel from London or Bristol all the way to Carlisle, without leaving the motorway for the slow haul through heavy traffic in the Birmingham area, which used to face drivers.
3: At his Paris home, the Duke of Windsor was gravely ill, and the Queen had come to visit her uncle and the Duchess of Windsor, who was playing hostess to the Queen for the first time. As the royal visitors left, they would have known the end was near for the man who, as Edward VIII, had given up his throne for the woman he loved. They'd lived abroad ever since the abdication in 1936, for the past 20 years at this house in the Bois de Boulogne. 5 weeks later, the Duke died, and the Duchess was to make the sad journey to Windsor for the funeral in St. George's Chapel. Minutes after taking off from Heathrow, a BEA Trident airliner came down near Staines. All 118 people on board died. It was, at the time, the worst disaster experienced by a British airline. Rescue workers were so quickly on the scene that they were in danger from spilled fuel catching fire. Local people had gone too to see if they could help. The plane had flopped straight down out of the sky.
4: They came down dead straight and missed some electric cables by about 2 or 3 feet. It wasn't much in like missing the electric pylons. If they'd hit the electric pylons, they wouldn't have needed any ambulances, just fire engines, because it would have caught fire immediately. The amount of fuel that was scattered around, there was fuel everywhere.
3: In the days following the disaster, there were many complaints of hundreds of sightseers flocking to the scene, creating traffic jams and delaying rescue services getting through. But no one could have survived that sudden catastrophic accident.

0: The American Supreme Court ruled that the death penalty was unconstitutional and banned it.
1: There are at the moment only 5 men on death row here at Greenhaven Prison, though the figure for the whole of the United States is approaching the 600 mark. But it's not been the task of the Supreme Court to consider individual cases. Instead, it's had to decide whether capital punishment does constitute a cruel and unusual form of punishment. If so, then it becomes illegal under the United States Constitution. Although some states have favoured hanging or the gas chamber as a method of execution, the most commonly used form has been the electric chair, and the Supreme Court has had to make a very careful examination of the whole system.
0: Death by electrocution was at least quick. From the moment the condemned man left the cell until he was pronounced dead, only 4 minutes elapsed. In the chamber, rows of benches for the witnesses. They could see the chair, but not the executioner. He looked into the chamber through a two-way mirror, and it was from a small control room behind the mirror that he pulled the switch which sent the carefully controlled voltage through the condemned man. There had been no executions for such a long time, chiefly because of the enormous pressure against capital punishment. Pressure channeled largely through organizations like the Citizens Against Legalized Murder. They kept files on every condemned man on every death row. And if the court had ruled in favor of the death penalty, they'd have immediately launched hundreds of appeals. They regard the court's ruling as the ultimate victory and the vindication of their long campaign. Most opposition is likely to come from the police and prison services, though even in the prisons there's been strong reservations over the death penalty for many years. Crystal Palace saw thousands of pop fans living out the age of flower power and hippie lifestyles. It had been 3 years since Woodstock, the Rolling Stones in Hyde Park, and Bob Dylan at the Isle of Wight, but there was still a lot to be said for a Saturday in the park. Among the top stars at the concert were Joe Cocker, the Beach Boys, and Melanie. Belfast had its worst day of violence in the IRA terror campaign. The main bus station was only one of many targets that day, which came to be known as Bloody Friday. 9 people were killed, 150 were injured. Altogether, 22 bombs went off. The day's events put an enormous strain on the city's firefighting and rescue services. No warnings were given of where the next bomb might be.
2: Well, they come running up here to see if we give any help.
3: What did you see?
2: I seen nothing, only bodies and parts of bodies lying there.
3: What happened then?
2: Well, then the fire brigade and the police and the army was on the job there, you see. And there was an army, that army jeep there, that army wagon there, was sitting there, and the men were just getting out of it when they were bleed to pieces there, getting out of it.
3: Was there any warning given?
2: There was no warning given, no.
0: In the aftermath of the outrages, a massive security operation was launched to search out, in the words of the Northern Ireland Secretary, the bomb makers and the fanatics who mastermind them. 11 days later came Operation Motorman in the no-go areas.
4: The Bogside itself, free Derry to those who've maintained it as one of the most notorious of Northern Ireland's no-go areas, has been ringing to the sound of pneumatic drills today as army engineers tackle the toughest of the barricades. Still very much alert to the danger of snipers or just angry crowds, troops in riot gear have been standing guard over the demolition squads. It's clear that the army intends to stay and to stay in force. They've taken over more buildings and set to turn them into fortified strong points, augmenting the few battered army posts which have been under constant nightly attack from gunmen. Gunmen who melted away as the troops flooded into the Bogside. People are going about their business, apparently oblivious to the armoured vehicles which constantly trundle through the streets. A few small children have thrown stones at the vehicles from sheer habit, but most are now mingling happily with their new arrivals. They're even playing football in the courtyard of a block of flats where once no soldier dared show himself.
5: And so, for the time being at least, the army's massive presence here has brought a peace to the Bogside of Londonderry that it hasn't known for a very long time. And if the IRA or gunmen are still here at all, they're keeping their head very well down. People are enjoying this peace, this freedom from the appalling tension that's gripped this part of Northern Ireland for so long. And so, for the time being, nobody has yet turned their mind towards the problem of whether this is really a liberation or an occupation.

0: The film actress Jane Fonda created a storm when she went to visit the troops in Vietnam. It wasn't the Americans she went to see. It was the North Vietnamese. She proved to be a hit with the troops, though remarks denouncing American policy didn't go down too well in official Washington. Reginald Maudling, Home Secretary for 2 years, resigned and went to Buckingham Palace to hand over his seal of office. As minister responsible for the police, he felt he had little choice because of his involvement with John Poulson, a Yorkshire architect who was facing a police investigation into allegations of financial corruption in public life. The Queen and Princess Anne went to Heathrow with the aerospace minister, Michael Heseltine, to have a look at Concorde. This was the second prototype, and it had just completed a demonstration tour of the Far East and Australia. 9 Concordes were on order for BOAC and Air France.
1: She'd last seen Concorde about 6 years ago when she saw the mock-up in Bristol, and so coming to see the real prototype, of course, was a very big change. One of the most significant changes, of course, is the sort of equipment we're carrying on board. We've got an immense amount of test equipment, and, of course, this is very fascinating to see because one never really appreciates that until you get inside.
0: President Idi Amin of Uganda orders the expulsion of all Asians holding British passports. He says they're not integrating with Uganda's Africans and they're exploiting the economy.
2: So the rush to Britain has begun. Immediately after the presidential ultimatum was spelled out yesterday, the British High Commission Passport Office here has been besieged by hundreds and hundreds of Asians holding British passports. And this is only the start of the pressure which could build up on Britain for entry within the next 89 days before, as President Amin says, he'll be making every Asian who stays behind here illegally feel as though he was sitting on a fire.
3: There's confusion at the passport office between those who want quota vouchers to enter Britain under the present arrangements, those who think the president's threat makes them automatically entitled to entry they've waited years to achieve, and those who merely want to register as British against a rainy day. At the inoculation clinic, Asians are swamping the normal health control facilities with their demands for the right jabs to enable them to get on a plane, almost any plane. Those international bellwethers of crisis are again beginning to tell the tale. The price of unworked gold has risen from £50 to £125 an ounce in 2 days, and the price of second-hand cars is dropping. And behind the confusion is fear.
4: I think for my safety, I would like to go with a shirt and trouser even. Yeah, because, you know, it's highly insecure, the life here.
5: I got a visa, I got a passport. I want to take with my luggage, just simple my household goods. I got one ring and one wristwatch, but I'm afraid because soon as I'll rejoin the Entebbe airport, the army officers and the customs department, they remove my wristwatch and the ring, and so I brought my goods back from Entebbe airport and I could not go. I am still waiting for the British High Commission to decide what about the security and safety over the lives and the

0: In China's mighty Yangtze River, what nowadays might be called a swim-in, 10,000 took part in a mass swim across the Yangtze to celebrate the 6th anniversary of the occasion when Mao Zedong swam across. Then, amid rumours of ill health, the 74-year-old Chairman Mao swam in the river for over an hour, ignoring the pleas of party officials. Now it's reenacted by men, women and children from all over China. The Munich Olympics were shattered by a terrorist attack on Israeli athletes. Arab terrorists burst into the Israeli compound, killed 2 and took 9 hostage. They wanted the release of Palestinians held in Israel. A police rescue attempt went tragically wrong. The terrorists, with their hostages, had been taken by helicopter to a military base outside Munich and told they'd be given safe passage to an Arab country. But police marksmen opened fire and all 9 hostages were killed. So were 4 of the gunmen and a German policeman.
1: All we are thinking of is how to get the hell out of here.
2: Do you wish, though, that the games had ended?
1: Yes, I do. I wish they would have ended.
0: The games were suspended for a time, but were then resumed. No Israelis stayed. Other teams paid tribute. In the games, there was a remarkable performance by the 22-year-old Jewish swimmer from California, Mark Spitz. He won 7 gold medals, more than any other athlete in any other games. For Britain, there was a gold for Mary Peters from Belfast in the pentathlon. Back home, she and David Hemery, who won silver and bronze in track events, were voted top British athletes by the Athletic Writers Association. In the world of chess, the new world champion is fated back in New York. Bobby Fischer had beaten the Russian Boris Spassky in Iceland.
3: I never thought I'd see the day when chess would be all over the front pages, here, but confined only to one paragraph in Pravda. I guess that's my fault. It just depends who's winning.
0: 14 years after the first Cod War between Britain and Iceland, trouble looms again in the disputed fishing grounds of the North Atlantic.
4: The Icelandic gunboat Odin bearing down on a British trawler. The technique being used by the patrolling Coast Guard ships is to try to sever the wires holding the trawling net towed under the water. The gunboats have paravanes extending under the water. These are metal struts with cutting devices at the end designed to entangle fishing gear and, if possible, to cut it and send the nets and catch to the seabed to be lost. Despite such harassment, about 8 British trawlers stubbornly continued fishing. Iceland has alleged that British fishermen threw lumps of coal, nuts and bolts, and a fire axe when a gunboat did manage to cut one of the 2 trawling wires on one vessel. No one was hurt. Cutting one wire ruins fishing, of course, since the trawl gear gets entangled underwater. There's also the danger of the snapped wire injuring men if it whips back across the deck. Several of the British trawlers appeared to have their names and numbers obliterated. The northwest coastline was only some 22 miles from the British trawler fleet, so they were still at least 10 miles outside Iceland's 12-mile limit, which Britain and other European countries do recognise. Icelanders think it will be a long, hard Cod War ahead. Icelandic radio helps to reflect public solidarity on the Cod War issue by regularly playing a jolly song called Within the Limit. It was composed and recorded in the first Cod War of 1958. In a good-humoured way, it ridicules the whole idea of trying to fish under naval protection.

0: Joe Bugner weighing in before the fight with Jürgen Blin, in which he regained a European heavyweight title.
1: Jürgen Blin, 4-inch stone.
0: He answered his critics.
2: Well, I've always been trying to prove the critics wrong, because, I mean, let's face it, an entertainer has to go in there to entertain the public. I should go in there tonight with the intention of entertaining them to the best of my ability.
0: One of racing's favourites, Brigadier Gerard, ran his last race at Newmarket with Joe Mercer up. The Champion Stakes was his 17th win in 18 races. Now he goes to stud after a final flourish and a win by a length and a half. The 72 Motor Show opens with warnings being given about competition from the common market.
3: There's a notable absence of new models on the British stands. Pride of place in Jaguar's display goes to the XJ12, which is being sold at enormous premiums because of the shortage due to industrial disputes. And Sir William Lyons, former chairman of Jaguar,

0: I think it would be foolish to believe or indicate that there aren't problems. However, I think these problems are going to be resolved. They will be overcome. And certainly, speaking on behalf of my own company, I think we're well set to take advantage of the common market entry next year. We see it anyway, Europe very quickly, total Europe that is, becoming equally as important, in fact greater in market size than North America. And face it, historically anyway, that's been the great market of the world. But we see the European market exceeding 10 million in the not-too-distant future, and therefore, in total anyway, it'll be more important than what has been the greatest market up to now.
1: Ford themselves received the biggest single order of opening day when they were handed a cheque for £1 million from one of their dealers.
2: Dutch elm disease was spreading through southern England, and not many fine elms would escape its ravages.
3: Part of the English landscape disappears, for the elm is one of the most distinctive of English trees, and its loss threatens drastically to alter the shape of the English countryside.
4: More than 200 of these 70 or 80-year-old elms at Barge Walk are being felled. Dutch elm disease shows no sign of waning in southern England. About 400,000 elms have been felled in the last 12 months. Many more of the 18 million elms in the south are likely to catch the disease. Felling affected trees continues to be the main policy in trying to beat the disease. Experts have developed a fungicide which can be injected into a tree and may save it if it's treated early, but it costs at least £5 a tree and is hardly economic on a large scale. The limbs of infected trees have to be burnt when they're felled. The bark has to be stripped off the main trunk before it is cut and sold as timber. This is because the disease is spread by a beetle which breeds in the bark of elms and carries fungus spores which block the sap channels in the trees, thus killing them. The Barge Walk elms will be replaced by field maples, ash, willow and thorn, but it will take some time to fill the gaps. The Forestry Commission says many landowners have felled diseased elms, but more cooperation is needed if many more are not to be lost. In the winter, when all elms lose their leaves, it needs an expert to diagnose the disease.

0: 5,000 enthusiastic fans were at London Airport to see their latest pop idols, the Osmond Brothers. Donny and his five brothers, the youngest was only nine, were on a three-week British tour. Reminiscent of the kind of welcome the Beatles used to get in their heyday, it's a popular emotional outpouring which has gone into decline, at airports anyway. During the year, the pound had been floated, but the government's economic problems persisted, with inflation rising. A compulsory pay and prices freeze was introduced as trade and employment ministers met with union bosses and leaders of industry to try to hammer out a prices and incomes policy. But the talks came to nothing. Some high last-minute pay agreements were reached. The restrictions on prices applied to everything except meat, fish, fruit and vegetables.
1: The position is very, very clear, and you cannot increase your price since the Prime Minister's speech without the written authority of the Ministry.
0: Government watchdog units were swamped with calls from worried shoppers and even more worried shopkeepers.
2: We're not too sure yet.
3: This standstill applies to all prices, manufacturing, wholesale and retail, and therefore covers a very large number of traders who don't normally have contact with government departments.
0: Union opposition to the pay restraint persisted for many months. As far as prices were concerned, people seemed uncertain about whether they would report any infringements.
4: If you suspected that a shopkeeper was putting up his prices, would you report him to the government?
5: I don't think so.
4: Why not?
5: He has to earn a living the same as everyone else.
6: Decidedly, I would, yes.
4: Would you know how to go about it?
6: No, but I'd go to the town hall and ask advice.
0: The new MP for Rochdale arrived at Westminster, accompanied by leading party members. Cyril Smith began a long parliamentary career with uncharacteristic modesty about what he felt he could bring to national politics.
7: I'm as willing to learn as I am to teach, and anything that I teach will be purely local knowledge and not national knowledge. I certainly have not come here with the intention of teaching anybody anything other than the problems of Rochdale.
8: And that's how it was in 1972. The news clips were courtesy of British Pathé News and Telstar, and I've enjoyed your company today. Take care of yourselves till we meet again. Bye-bye.

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for Turkey as I hitched and hiked and grifted too, from Maine to Albuquerque. Alas, I missed the Bozarks ball, and what is twice as sad, I was never at a

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1: In Foster's Restaurant at Gloucestershire Royal Hospital, we offer a wide range of sandwiches, hot and cold snacks, sweet treats, salads, jack of potatoes and a range of hot meals from Monday to Friday, 7:30 a.m. to 6:30 p.m. and at weekends, 8 a.m. to 2:30 p.m. Just follow the signs from the tower block lifts.

NHS to the test, the Friends and Family Test. It's a short questionnaire you can complete whenever you get care or treatment from us. It's open to everyone, with your answers going to the people making decisions about your local services. You'll be contacted by phone within 24 hours of leaving hospital to ask you for feedback about your stay or outpatient appointment. You can complete a paper version of the Friends and Family Test before you leave the hospital, if you prefer. We need to know where things are going well and where they could be improved. So start putting us to the test by asking any of our staff how you can take part.

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1: 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And I'll just give you that number again. It's 0800 019 3303.

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Here's that number again, 0300 111 9000. 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
2: 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By the morning, I was really tired and hungry. Then I was offered a place to stay with Gloucestershire Night Stop. I stayed with a couple just outside Cheltenham. They were really friendly, I had a room of my own, and they gave me a really big meal. Now Night Stop are helping me to find a more permanent place to stay.
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1: What is a heart attack? 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During a heart attack, there's also the risk of having a cardiac arrest. 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If you ever think you are having a heart attack, call 999 immediately. 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It could save your life.

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1: 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Here's that number again, 01242 221170. 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
1: 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These challenges affect not only those with cancer, but their family and friends too. Maggie's is there for anyone living with or affected by cancer, offering an evidence-based programme of support that has been shown to strengthen physical and emotional well-being. Built alongside Cheltenham General Hospital, our centre is an uplifting place with qualified professional staff on hand to offer the support people need. Practical advice about cancer, its treatments, welfare benefits, blue badge applications, bereavement and emotional support. A friendly place to meet other people in a similar situation. Since 2000, our work has been commended by the NHS Cancer Plan, NICE and the Cancer Reform Strategy. 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Alternatively, we can be contacted on 01242 250 611. Here's our number again, 01242 250 611. Maggie's, offering free practical, emotional and social support to people living with or affected by cancer.

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1: Norovirus is the most common cause of stomach bugs and can affect people of any age. Recognising the condition and taking action to prevent its spread is very important. The symptoms of a norovirus infection begin around 12 to 72 hours after you pick up the infection. Symptoms usually last for 12 to 60 hours, but sometimes longer. You may start to feel sick, and this is often followed by vomiting. Many patients will also get watery diarrhea, and some people will have flu-like symptoms. It is very infectious and is easily spread from person to person, and more likely to spread where people are in close proximity. Public places like hospitals and care homes are susceptible to outbreaks of norovirus and may result in ward closures and restricted visiting to help reduce the spread of infection. Do not visit people in hospitals or care homes until 72 hours after your symptoms have gone, and do not visit if you have been in contact with anyone in the last 3 days who has diarrhoea or vomiting.
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1: Do you feel that you are being held back by your reading ability? 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Aimed at those over 18, one-to-one support is provided by a trained reading coach. You'll have 2 half-hour sessions a week in a local library, community centre or cafe that's easy for you both to get to. Following a tried and tested reading programme, you'll work at your own pace, always keeping in mind whatever your end goal may be. As you progress through each of the 5 books, you'll know that you are getting closer and closer to that goal. And we celebrate with you every step of the way, with certificates on completion of each book that for many of our learners is the very first certificate they've ever achieved. If you or someone you know could use this extra reading support, check out the Read Easy website at www.readeasy.org.uk or call Karen on 07984 484 813. Here's that number again, 07984 484 813. Read Easy, helping adults learn to read.

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1: I want to tell you about sepsis. Sepsis is a life-threatening condition. Last year, it killed 48,000 people in the UK. It can lead to shock, multiple organ failure, and even death if not recognised and treated promptly. There is no single sign or diagnostic test, and sepsis is indiscriminate. While it primarily affects very young children, older adults, and people with underlying health conditions, it can sometimes be triggered in those who are otherwise fit and healthy. Sepsis always starts with an infection, such as a chest or urinary tract infection. It is not known why some people develop sepsis in response to these common infections, whereas others don't. How do you spot sepsis in adults? 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If you are worried about an infection, call 111 or contact your GP. 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
1: 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Finding it early makes it more treatable. 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
1: You were there, with every breath I needed to take. 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You've drained from my face. Bloodstocks are falling. 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NHS Blood Donation. 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
1: Yeah, yeah, everybody thinks Carol smiles. She smiles all the time. I don't, and I smiled even less when I had my second child. I remember them saying, complications, you need this emergency blood transfusion. I just really panicked about absolutely everything, except whether they had enough blood to save me. You just take it for granted it's there, don't you?
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1: I'm sorry, Mr. Lineker. Your son has leukemia. Bang. Your world collapses. You think, is that it? Is that the end? How can we help? Can anybody help? But you never think all those transfusions he'll need. I hope they've got enough blood. We just took it for granted it was there.
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1: 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Here are those numbers again. Tewkesbury 291743 or Gloucester 726666. The British Red Cross. The power of kindness.

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1: 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Every Monday, Charlie's can be found at the Butterfly Garden in Bam Furlong Road, Cheltenham. On the second Monday of the month, we have our bereavement group in Gloucester, and we have monthly groups in Lydney and Littledean. For more information, please check our website, charlies.org.uk, or contact us on 01452 939 000. Here's that number again, 01452 939 000. 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
1: 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Here's that number again, 03 00 422 3231. You can also visit one of our offices at Cheltenham General Hospital or Gloucestershire Royal Hospital. They're open Monday to Friday from 9 in the morning to 5 in the afternoon. The Cheltenham and Gloucester Hospitals Charity, making hospital life better for everyone you know and love.

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1: 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Here's that number again, 0300 422 3231. You can also visit one of our offices at Cheltenham General Hospital or Gloucestershire Royal Hospital. They're open Monday to Friday from 9 in the morning to 5 in the afternoon. The Cheltenham and Gloucester Hospitals Charity, making hospital life better for everyone you know and love.

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1: Hello, I'm Mick Brunt. Just over a year ago, my normal day was interrupted when I had a cardiac arrest. My heart stopped beating. If it wasn't for the quick work of a member of the public and the rapid response team, I would not be here today to tell you my story. I was rushed to hospital, had a stent put in that day, and open heart surgery 2 weeks later.
2: Cheltenham Heart to Heart is an organisation linked with the British Heart Foundation that runs groups to help people with heart conditions rebuild a healthy lifestyle. 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
2: 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That number again, 079 5646 6617.

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0: 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I ain't got no cigarettes, but 2 hours of pushing broom buys a
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3: 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And I'll repeat that number again, 01594 812 505. 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
1: Every year, one man in 10 will be diagnosed with prostate cancer. 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I and my family know we've been there. 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You will not be alone. You will meet many others with the same fears, anxieties, and concerns as yourself. There is also a separate group for wives and partners, which meets on a Wednesday evening later in the month. To find out all about us, visit our website or visit our Facebook page. There will always be a warm welcome for you at either of our meetings. Remember, you are not alone. 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
1: In Foster's Restaurant at Gloucestershire Royal Hospital, we offer a wide range of sandwiches, hot and cold snacks, sweet treats, salads, jack of potatoes and a range of hot meals from Monday to Friday, 7:30 a.m. to 6:30 p.m. and at weekends, 8 a.m. to 2:30 p.m. Just follow the signs from the tower block lifts.

NHS to the test, the Friends and Family Test. It's a short questionnaire you can complete whenever you get care or treatment from us. 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You'll be contacted by phone within 24 hours of leaving hospital to ask you for feedback about your stay or outpatient appointment. 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We need to know where things are going well and where they could be improved. 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
1: 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Here's that number again, 0300 111 9000. 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
2: 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By the morning, I was really tired and hungry. Then I was offered a place to stay with Gloucestershire Night Stop. I stayed with a couple just outside Cheltenham. They were really friendly, I had a room of my own, and they gave me a really big meal. Now Night Stop are helping me to find a more permanent place to stay.
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welcome to Jazz and Swing at CHR, which is Cotswold Hospital Radio, broadcasting to Cheltenham General and Gloucestershire Royal Hospitals.

Ella Fitzgerald with Duke Ellington on piano, members of his orchestra, and the Duke's composition, It Don't Mean a Thing. Lyrics from Irving Mills. Irving Berlin was born in Siberia, taken to America at the age of 4, where he had a long life, living until he was 101. And over that time, wrote some 3,000 songs, writing both the music and the words.

Benny Goodman Orchestra and Alexander's Ragtime Band, a huge hit for the composer Irving Berlin in 1911, making him internationally famous, even when he came to Britain in 1913. Opening at the London Hippodrome, he was billed as the King of Ragtime. Initially, Berlin was writing scores for the Broadway stage. Then he was attracted to Hollywood and a long association with Fred Astaire and Ginger Rogers films.

Anita O'Day and Let's Face the Music and Dance, sung by Fred Astaire in Follow the Fleet. While enjoying all his successes in Hollywood, Berlin was still gathering royalties from songs he'd written much earlier. One of these, Marie, written in 1928, was recorded by the Tommy Dorsey Orchestra and their lead singer at the time, Jack Leonard.

Peggy Lee with the Benny Goodman Orchestra and How Deep is the Ocean, one of Irving Berlin's most successful songs. I don't think many of you will remember the film Second Fiddle. Well, it featured Mary Healy, who sang Irving Berlin's back-to-back in the film, and it was later recorded by Marion Hutton with the Glenn Miller Orchestra.

0: you or someone you know has had a stroke, you'll understand the impact it can have on daily life. 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There is also a county-wide network for younger people that meet monthly, as well as having a dedicated Facebook page and virtual network. 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
1: Dear gentlefolk of Newport, or maybe I should say hats and cats, I want you to lend an ear because, I want you to hear some really shimmering sharps and flats. For these cozy virtuosi, just about the greatest in the trade, are fixing to show you now precisely how, or approximately, jazz music is made. Well, you take some skins, jazz begins, and you take a bass. Man, now we're getting someplace. Take a box, one that rocks. Take a blue horn, New Orleans bar. Ah, you take a stick with a lick.

0: And that's jazz.
1: Bing Crosby and Louis Armstrong from the soundtrack of the MGM musical High Society. Cole Porter wrote the score for the film, like Irving Berlin writing the words and the music, which he did throughout his lifetime. Cole Porter loved France, and after a stay in Paris, returned to America in 1928 to write the score for his first Broadway musical, which he called Paris, and the score included Let's Do It.
2: That's why the chinks do it, Jeff, do it. Alvin Lifeland, little laps, do it. Well, let's do it. Let's fall in love. In Spain, the best upper sets do it. 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
1: Peggy Lee. In 1934, Anything Goes took to the stage, starring Ethel Merman, who sang I Get a Kick Out of You, a song which Frank Sinatra included in his cabaret shows.

Frank Sinatra, of course. In 1935, the show was Jubilee, written by Porter after a visit to London where they were celebrating the Jubilee of King George V and Queen Mary. His score for the show included Begin the Begin, which became a big hit for the Artie Shaw Orchestra.

the clarinet of Artie Shaw, his orchestra, and Begin the Begin. The musical Leave It to Me opened in the Imperial Theatre on Broadway in November 1938. The cast included Sophie Tucker, Mary Martin making her stage debut, and Gene Kelly had a minor role. Get Out of Town was in the Cole Porter score.

0: Christine leading the Sid Lawrence Orchestra in Cole Porter's It's All Right With Me from Can-Can.
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Count Basie Orchestra and Lady Be Good, the title number from the first musical, with a score from the Gershwin brothers, George and Ira, in 1924. 13 more hit musicals flowed from the pens of the Gershwins through the next 11 years, culminating in 1935 with Porgy and Bess, and probably the most often recorded number of all time, Summertime. Here's Sarah Vaughan.

Sarah Vaughan. Like many composers in the 30s and 40s, the Gershwins were attracted to Hollywood. Christine leads the Sid Lawrence Orchestra into the title song from a Mickey Rooney movie, Strike Up the Band.

0: Strike Up the Band. Two numbers now from the Gershwin Brothers score for the Fred Astaire and Ginger Rogers movie Shall We Dance. Sarah Vaughan recorded They All Laughed, but firstly Fred Astaire and They Can't Take That Away From Me.
1: The way you wear your hat, the way you sip your tea.

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And now, to close Jazz and Swing at CHR, Sarah Vaughan and They All Laughed.

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2: Welcome to Me and My Music. My name is Colin Dickinson, and today I'm talking to June Snowden, president of the Hospital Broadcasting Association. Welcome to the studio.
3: Thank you so much, Colin. It's wonderful to be here.
2: Let's just talk about the Hospital Broadcasting Association and what does it do?
3: What does it do? An awful lot, really, and a lot of it is, unfortunately, about admin and keeping things going in the background. We've got quite a large committee, but every single person is a hospital broadcaster. And the reason for that is that we ensure that people understand about what's going on at grassroots level out in various hospital radio stations. But the Hospital Broadcasting Association is an umbrella organisation. It's a membership organisation. So each hospital radio station who wishes to join, and there's no obligation, pays an annual membership fee. For that, we do negotiate licences for various of the licensing bodies, and we manage, therefore, to keep the price as reasonable as possible. One of the very difficult issues today is that constantly things are changing within the NHS, which affect our stations, and sometimes it's too quick for them to even realise it's happened. So we try our best to support them to what degree they need. We have always taken the view, and our constitution doesn't allow us to interfere with any station, and I think that's absolutely

0: right, but we can advise, we can support, we can suggest possible options to them. But at the end of the day, most of the stations are registered charities in their own right, so therefore they have a lot of responsibility in that connection.
1: Sure.
0: And abide by those. But the whole idea is bringing together people as well to share ideas. We have conferences, we have training days, and those have proved very successful. But generally, the association works for its members and is run by its members.
1: Very good. Very good summary, I think. Yes, we're delighted to be members of it and have been, I think we're number 12. But you're here today because it's an anniversary?
0: It is an anniversary for me, yes. I took the decision last year that, having been involved in hospital radio for 40 years and having been president now since 2000 and been on the committee an awful lot longer, what could I do to celebrate my 40th anniversary? And up popped this idea, which said, well, why don't I try and visit at least 40 hospital radio stations during my 40th year?
1: Gosh. And how many have you visited so far?
0: You are number 20.
1: All right, so you're
0: this year already.
1: Halfway.
0: I think I'll make it because I have got quite a lot of requests already in the diary for the coming year. And there are an enormous number of stations celebrating all kinds of anniversaries themselves. 25, 30, 40, 50, one in 60. So, and they want me to be there, which is absolutely fantastic. And I will do my level best to ensure that I support them.
1: Brilliant. Well, you've brought along some music for us to listen to. So let's have your first choice. What is it and why?
0: Well, I thought that as we're talking hospital radio, my memories of my first request programme are a bit hazy. I can't exactly remember the very first request I played, but I do know that I was playing this one, certainly in those early days. It's the Wombles of Wimbledon.
1: Right, great. Let's have a listen to the Wombles of Wimbledon.

0: what a great track to start. That was the Wombles of Wimbledon. Yes, a long time since I've heard that one.
1: 1974, I can tell you. Oh, right.
0: Well, today I'm talking to June Snowden, who's president of the Hospital Broadcasting Association. So, when and how did the HBA start?
1: Well, as it happens, only a few months ago I found some paperwork which really sealed it for me, and it made it very clear how it evolved into forming a national association. In fact, the Yorkshire Federation of Tape Recording Clubs was a similar sort of membership organisation, and they had several members who were in their own right already hospital radio stations, including my own in York. And they had a letter from the Duke of Edinburgh, it's all minuted, suggesting the formation of a national association.
0: Really?
1: But in those days, of course, we're talking tape recording clubs, not actually hospital radio. And in the end, that was in 1968, and what happened was that they then started to find other hospital radio stations, some of which were in the south of England and so on. And in fact, 12 stations got together in April 1970 in Hull to form the then National Association of Hospital Broadcasting Organisations. So it goes back a long way, and it's evolved an awful lot since then. The 70s was probably the biggest increase in hospital radio, and that was probably influenced by not only the pirate stations, but also by the fact that local radio started to appear. And I think in the peak we had well over 300 stations. We're now back down to about 220-230. Not all bad, happily. Some of it is quite sad, but where hospitals have closed.
0: Yeah.
1: And we've also got probably about between 10 and 20 stations who we know exist but don't actually belong to the association. And often that's about the fact that they think they're too small, that joining isn't of massive benefit, and if they don't have much in the way of funds or members, then perhaps they're right, and who am I to ask that question of them, unless they really are interested in joining? And then I would encourage them, because I think the more we can work together, the more beneficial in the long run it should be to us all.
0: Good. So, what's your next choice of music?
1: Well, when I was young, I had fantastic music teachers. I used to play the piano and sung in choirs, and one of the very first pieces of music that impressed me so much was George Gershwin's Rhapsody in Blue.
0: Great. Let's listen to it.

0: So that was Rhapsody in Blue by George Gershwin. Today I'm talking to June Snowden, President of the Hospital Broadcasting Association. June, where's the HBA based and how is it organised?
1: That's a really interesting question. Because our membership or our committee is made up of members of member stations, it is all around the country. In other words, myself in East Anglia, the chairman is in Scotland, we have regional representatives based around the country. We don't actually have a base. What we do have is a commitment to meet every 2 months. And again, technology helps us a great deal these days with emails and so on. So we can work much more quickly than we used to with snail mail and the telephone. We now can work almost instantly to act on issues or concerns. So, yeah, it's not actually based anywhere physically, but it's based where we meet once every 2 months.
0: And how many on the committee? Is it regional representatives?
1: What we have is a core, who are the trustees. Then we have some people with particular skills, like technical skills, somebody who tries to get sponsorship for a conference, somebody else who seeks advertising for our two-monthly magazine called On Air. And out of those come things like our conference team, who organise our conferences each year. And also comes out of there a communications team, people who take responsibility for the companies who install the bedhead systems in hospitals. We've also got a regional manager who looks after a team of regional coordinators, and we're trying desperately to get more volunteers to work with her because we would like to feel that we can get a lot closer to our members. And I really feel that if we can find the people to do it, that's the kind of thing we ought to be doing, so that we can understand and again be more close to our members, and as a result, if there are issues, help them more quickly. Sometimes they don't come to us until it's too late, and we would have loved to help, and sometimes we feel we might have been able to rescue situations or at least give them a bit of confidence and support when they best needed it. Which, because we're so far remote, either the message doesn't get through to us, so they don't think we're able to help, and we'd love to help. It's also about hours in the day. That's really, we do our best.
0: Yes, and you do an excellent job, I must say.
1: Thank you.
0: So let's go on to your next piece of music. What have you chosen?
1: Well, again, this goes back to pre and early stages of hospital radio. I used to be in operatic societies, and one of them that I was in was Brighton Hove Operatic Society. And one particular show which we did, which always has great memories for me, is Fiddler on the Roof. So if you've got it, please, I would like Sunrise Sunset from Fiddler on the Roof.
0: We do have it.
1: Excellent.
0: And here it is.

0: Well, that was Sunrise Sunset from Fiddler on the Roof. And today I'm talking to June Snowden, President of the Hospital Broadcasting Association. So how and when did you get involved in the HBA? I mean, it's 40 years ago.
1: Yeah, actually, yes. I mean, it's interesting. I've been involved in hospital radio 40 years. I joined in York. I was living and working there at the time, and having just moved to the area and got myself a little flat and got that sorted, I felt I wanted to get involved in the community. And by accident, I happened to be walking one lunchtime to one of the local stores where the guys from York Hospital Broadcasting Service were doing an open, an outside broadcast. And not only did I go that day, but the next and the day after, as a result of which they suggested that perhaps I might like to go and visit the studio, which I did that following Saturday. And I can even remember what I was wearing. but as a result, I joined York Hospital Radio very quickly, got completely involved. York was organising the conference because stations did so in those days. So I got fully involved in that, but also I met my late husband there. He was on the founding committee of the National Association. So I've had a connection with the association completely from that time, as well as York. Mm. I'm a life member of York Hospital Radio, and I hold that very dear to me. But as far as the National Association is concerned, in the first few years, I was helping in the background, doing bits of admin. But in addition to that, I was treasurer for a short space of time. My husband was treasurer at one point. But then when he died, I was asked to go back on the committee in 1994 as a voted on member of the committee, which means really you do take on an awful lot more work and commitment. But as I was not living in York and still giving as much time as I could to York, but I could do things at home for the association, I got involved in more conference organising. In total, I've organised 12, or been part of the team for 12 conferences over the years. I was at that point asked to be deputy chief executive, so took on various projects. But then in 2000, I took over the role of president from a lovely lady whose name was Ina Montgomery. She was president not just prior to me, she was also on the committee for a long time and had been secretary of the association. And when she died about 5 years ago, we found out she was 10 years older than she admitted to. But since I became president, one of the things that I wanted to do was, and I always said, I'm a hands-on president. I am not somebody who is just sitting there. I want to get my hands dirty. I want to help people. I want to feel that any visits I make, people need and appreciate. And I'll do anything I can to help while I'm there. So hopefully that comes through.
0: It does indeed. We've already had a discussion and you've pointed us in one or two new directions, which we should think about. So, yes, it's been great having you here. So, what's your next choice of music?
1: Number four. Well, you probably appreciate that I do like music, and I would say that hospital radio has helped enormously in that, and radio in general has helped, but I love opera as well, but not too heavy normally. However, I've been to Verona to their open-air opera at the in the centre of Verona, and I've done it three times now, and I can't think of anything more wonderful than listening to something from Carmen taking place there. And so I've chosen from that Toreador song.
0: Great. Here's the Toreador song from Carmen.

0: That was the Toreador song from Carmen. And today I'm talking to June Snowden, President of the Hospital Broadcasting Association. Well, June, with 40 years' experience with HBA, obviously the equipment has changed a little bit. Do you think technology has taken some of the fun out of radio? Or has it helped hospital radio?
1: What an interesting question. I mean, if you wind the clock back to 40 years ago, we were still using vinyl, we were using reel-to-reel tape. So in editing, rather than how you're going to do this today, where a computer will assist, we used to have lots of little pieces of tape on the floor, and if you took out the wrong piece, you would be cursing yourself forevermore that you'd, you know, thrown away the interview or something. It's changed, I believe, in a good way. I like to think so anyway, and my philosophy is this, that by having all the equipment, first of all, the studios are an enormously amount tidier, cleaner, we can work cleaner and smarter. But most of all, I feel and I hope that in most stations this works, that they can spend more time with the patient and actually doing what we want to do to help the patients in hospital. Because, yes, we spend a lot of time in studios, but at the end of the day, we're here for a very special reason, and that is the patient. And we would never have started hospital radio in the first place had it not been for the patients and the fact that the hospital allow us in. And I think we're very privileged to have that, to be in that position. As far as technology helping the stations is concerned, it is a lot quicker, editing's a lot quicker, everything. I can only emphasise that it's cleaner, it's smarter. But it's also being creative. It's about thinking of different ways of doing things. For example, I often Skype into stations now, where in the past I would have picked up a phone maybe. But, for example, I'm involved in a student project for special needs students overseas. And when I'm there, one particular station has asked me and invited me to join in their program called A Postcard From. And I use my Skype to phone into their Skype from 4,000 miles away and join in the programme for an hour.
0: Marvellous.
1: That would never have been able to be possible some years ago.
0: No.
1: I also take a microphone often with me. If I'm, for example, I went, I luckily was able to go on a cruise last Christmas and the Christmas before. And there were certain personalities there who I was able to interview. And then when I could find a free Wi-Fi shop, I would take my little laptop and I would take the files off the microphone, and I would send them by email back to a guy in the north of England who was preparing all the shows for New Year, and then another one at Easter last year. So, and that's how quick it is.
0: Yes.
1: And it's so convenient, and it's something we just could not have done many years ago. You know, if I've got a famous personality in front of me and they're prepared happily to give me an interview, well, strike while the iron is hot.
0: Absolutely, yeah.
1: And,
0: very true.
1: Yeah.
0: And of course, I guess it's brought music and everything else that we broadcast 24 hours a day to patients, which maybe in the old days.
1: I think the benefit there is particularly important, because when we used to broadcast, we would maybe do 2 hours of broadcasting a day, and we would, for that, go into Radio 2, so break the Radio 2 service, and then rejoin it again at the end of our live programmes. And I always felt that was a bit confusing to the patients, but we couldn't do it any other way. Whereas now, because we have an automated system, patients, we are on our own channel, and patients know that, and we can tell them that, so they can listen to us all 24 hours a day.
0: So, let's go on to your next choice of music.
1: Well, we're not far from Elgar country, are we?
0: No, we're not.
1: Not terribly far at all, and I love to see those mountains. I can't tell you what they do to me. I just get this real wonderful feeling. So I would like you to play something from Elgar, and we've decided on Nimrod.
0: One of my personal favourites as well. Here's Nimrod by Elgar.

0: That was Nimrod by Elgar. And today I'm talking to June Snowden, President of the Hospital Broadcasting Association. Something we haven't touched on so far is the HBA Annual Awards. How important are they?
1: I like that question because the awards have been developed over a number of years. We've had sponsors for them. We are lucky at the moment to be sponsored by one of the licensing bodies to quite an extent, although the actual awards given to people are, some of them are sponsored by particular other companies. But we're thankful that we can get such support. But the awards were implemented to encourage people to think about what they were broadcasting, to aspire to. One of the really important things I think is that it's actually made people much more professional. We've got to be professional when we're in a system on the ward bedside. There are other radio stations that we are in competition with. There's also the TV if patients want it.
0: Yeah.
1: So for patients to listen to hospital radio, we cannot be amateur anymore. We have to have a professional approach. And I do believe that those awards over the years have helped to raise the level of broadcasting and awareness. And for example, we have at the awards, we have Station of the Year, we have Male Presenter of the Year, Female Presenter of the Year, Best Double-Headed Programme, Best Promotion and so on. And it also encourages creativity. So what more can I say? They really are, to me, they are very, very important.
0: And you also do long service awards, don't you?
1: I do. I print them myself. I keep records. I've been doing them now for about 10 years. Prior to me doing them, nobody actually kept a list of who got what. So I wasn't able to judge how many people out there were really involved for a great long time. But it's absolutely fantastic. I produce long service certificates for individual members, starting at 10 years and then in 5-year intervals, so 15, 20, 25, 30, etc. And a lot now are reaching 30, 35, 40 years. Last year at Chorley, I presented one to a lovely old man who was 60 years in hospital radio.
0: 60.
1: And he was one of the originals in that particular service. So, you know, isn't it fantastic?
0: Fantastic.
1: And stations, I also, not just individual members, but I also produce them for stations. And we do 10, 20, 30, 40, 50, and we do as well 25 years, and 60. And again, and this year, it's amazing. When I said that I wanted to visit at least 40 stations, it's funny how suddenly all these people have come to light who have got their stations have been existing for, 125. I went to Scotland recently, to Perth. Several at 30 years, several at 40 years, several at 50 years, and Blackburn at 60 years. So I'll be out presenting certificates to them as well.
0: So let's go on to your next choice of music. What's it going to be?
1: Well, none of you know that I'm actually a dancer.
0: No.
1: Or I'm a Latin dancing, and I've been doing that since 2000. I've not done social dancing for the simple reason that I don't have a partner. But the school I happened to find was concentrating on exams and competitions. And what they call them is solo competitions, because everyone who competes dances with their teacher. So you're all starting off from the same base. So I've been doing my ballroom and Latin dancing exams now since 2012 approximately. And I'm up to gold. I'm about to take my gold star in Latin, my very first dance in that. But one of the dances that we do is the waltz. And this piece of music is often played in the exam as the piece that you dance to. And it just takes you away. So it's Hushabye Mountain from Chitty Chitty Bang Bang.
0: From Chitty Chitty Bang Bang. Let's have a listen to this.

0: That was Sacha Baron Mountain from Chitty Chitty Bang Bang. That was a great show too, wasn't it? Great film.
1: Yeah, absolutely.
0: Yes. Today I'm talking to June Snowden, President of the Hospital Broadcasting Association. Now just moving forward, how do you see the future of hospital radio? And is it achieving what it set out to do all those years ago?
1: Yes, it is achieving, very definitely. In different stages, different hospitals, different... somebody has asked me many times, particularly in my Rotary, what is a typical hospital radio station? Well, I always say there isn't a typical one. Mm. They come in all shapes and sizes. You might get one which has got 8 or 10 members serving only maybe 1 or 2 wards of patients, 20, 50 patients. And you get others which, like yourself, where you've got Gloucester with, 600 or 700 patients in there, and then with Cheltenham here, so combined probably well over 1,000 patients. And you might have 30, 40 volunteers. We've got other stations with 50, 60, even 100 volunteers. So they all operate differently, quite rightly, because at the end of the day, they all have their own constitution. But the core, for me, is always about the patient and the fact that we must never lose sight of that. And one of the things that I do when I go out to talk to people is I finish by saying, if it wasn't for the patient, we would have no need to exist.
0: Yes.
1: And I think we must take that with us at all times, because that is absolutely it in a nutshell. I think there are good and there are stations who aren't coping very well, but often that's not their own fault. It's about either their low membership, or they can't find funding, or the difficulties within the hospital because it's changing the way it functions. There are so many ways in which things change. And as far as volunteers are concerned, well, yeah, occasionally we find a rogue volunteer, but generally speaking, the process that people have to go through now, you know, you have to work hard to convince the current membership that you are worthy of being part of that team.
0: Yeah.
1: And it is a team at the end of the day, and you must treat it as a team. So yes, it probably is as good as the volunteers, but it's also, there are other outside influences which they cannot determine very easily. So yes, a good hospital radio station, the first thing is they think of the patient first. They get out on the wards. They make good contact with the hospital, which I know you do, and long may it continue.
0: Yes, it's one of the jobs that I do as chairman, is to be in touch with the head of communications, as it happens, Craig McFarlane, and I meet with him regularly. So it's very important to bring forward any problems that we might have, or any developments we might want to do.
1: And I must say, your studio is excellent. The space you've got is superb. And like my station in York, we have a similar sort of space. But we can't afford to rest on our laurels, because, first of all, technology can help in that respect, that you probably don't need as much space. But on the other hand, the hospitals desperately need the space for whatever reason. And sometimes that's a difficult one to answer for. And some stations don't actually operate from the hospital site, because that's their only way. But these days, again, with technology, with computers, with broadband and so on, there are means and ways of getting your signal through. And the other thing is that, well, we're looking at the constitution, as I said, so broadening who we can broadcast to.
0: Excellent. Very good. So, your seventh choice of music, what's this going to be?
1: Well, a year ago, my arm was in a sling. And the place that I broke it, was in Montpellier in France. I was down there for Easter weekend on my own. Nobody knew I was there. And on the Sunday, I went out for a walk. Gorgeous, 16 degrees, not a cloud in the sky. Thoroughly enjoying myself when I tripped. For no reason whatsoever. and I went flying, put my right arm out to save me, and it did, well, I suppose you could argue it saved me, but it didn't save my arm. And I didn't know I'd broken it until I struggled home on the train from Montpellier to Paris, Paris to London, and then home, where I was told I'd broken my arm in two places. It's still a bit stiff, but it's the French connection. I absolutely adored Edith Piaf's songs. I've got three CDs of hers at home, and of course her most famous song is No Regrets, Je Ne Regrette Rien.
0: Let's have a listen to this.

0: That was Edith Piaf. Je ne regrette rien. Today I'm talking to June Snowden, president of the Hospital Broadcasting Association. In your opinion, what makes a good hospital radio station?
1: It's everything. It's about how people conduct themselves. It's about, the volunteers, but it's most of all about the fact that they are so caring about the patients. I've seen some stations who never go around the wards. I don't understand that. And in fact, if I can do my best to encourage them to rethink that and return to the wards, first of all, for them, it's better because they raise their own profile. And that's important in the hospital. And it's important that patients understand who they are, where they are, why they're going around the wards. Mm. And we have a big responsibility because the patients are at their lowest, and I believe we are extremely privileged to be at their bedside. But that's a reason to be out there and talking to them. And even if we don't collect requests from them, but merely talk with them, perhaps we are their own visitor. We can do a bit to help them take their minds off their illness and why they're in hospital. So that's part and parcel of it. But a hospital radio station is more than that. Today it's more like a business because you have to raise your own funds. You have to make sure that everything's operating according to charity law. There are so many things that you have to bear in mind. And trustees take on quite a responsibility. So those hospital radio stations which are succeeding in all those areas are the good hospital radio stations. I would say that there aren't many stations that I couldn't say are good, but there are degrees of good. And as to volunteers, well, yeah, there are degrees of volunteers. And again, volunteering is about giving time freely. These days there are so many calls on your time, people who are working full time who then give time to hospital radio. That's great. And I'm also very, very passionate about encouraging young people because they are the future of hospital radio. If they don't come in, those youngsters need to be there to allow hospital radio to evolve and develop.
0: Yeah.
1: And they're the ones who can help us with technology as well. And I think the other thing is that BBC, for example, have always said to me,

0: that when they look at CVs of potential members, potential staff on, and so on, they always look to see if there's experience on hospital radio. So it has become the norm to expect experience, and not just BBC, but that's who I've had the most contact with, because they know that they've actually had to work and do the dirty work and get their hands dirty. They don't come in just wanting to be a DJ. No. And, you know, that's one thing that most radio stations can very successfully knock out of students.
1: Indeed. Very good. So let's, your last choice of music, what's it going to be?
0: Well, interestingly, it's got several meanings for me, really. The first one is that I have decided this is, if I'm asked on my visits this year, which record would I like? I always ask for this. But the other one is that it was a favourite of my husband's. The other thing is it was from Chess, and I saw that live 3 times, and if it had been on longer, I would have probably seen it more. It is Barbara Dixon, Andy Lane Page, I Know Him So Well.

0: 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Well, you last came to Cotswold Hospital Radio for our 30th anniversary celebrations in 2008, and it's been great to have you back and hear your views about hospital radio broadcasting. Do you have a final message for our listeners and volunteers?
1: Oh, of course, certainly, I'd love to. First of all, to listeners, thank you for listening. I hope that you enjoy what Cotswold Hospital Radio do for you. They do a great job, but first of all, get well soon and get home soon, and maybe one day you'll hear Hospital Radio in other guises. But to the volunteers, thank you so much on behalf of us all at the HBA, and me personally, for doing such a great job here in Cheltenham. Please keep it up.
0: Thank you very much, June. I've been talking to June Snowden, President of the Hospital Broadcasting Association.
2: Nearby Music was presented by Colin Dickinson. Today's guest was June Snowden, the President of the Hospital Broadcasting Association. The music on today's programme was The Wombling Song by The Wombles, Alfie Beau performing Hushabye Mountain, Je ne regrette rien by Edith Piaf, Elaine Page and Barbara Dixon with I Know Him So Well, The Andante from Rhapsody in Blue, written and performed by George Gershwin, Carl Davis conducting the Royal Philharmonic Orchestra in Elgar's Nimrod from the Enigma Variations, Sunrise, Sunset from Fiddler on the Roof, performed by Topol and Miriam Carlin, and Bryn Terwyl with the Toreador song from Bizet's Carmen. The theme tune, Who Wants to Fall in Love, was written and performed by Adrian Webster. 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
5: By Cotswold Hospital Radio, broadcasting live to Cheltenham General and Gloucestershire Royal Hospital and the World Wide Web from Parkside Studio here in Cheltenham, England. My name is Heather, and with me in the studio is Louise, Alan, Ian, and our sound engineer for tonight, Heather B. So without further ado, let's hear the first request of the evening, and it's for you, Carol. That is George Ezra by Budapest by George Ezra.

0: You are listening to The Patient's Pulse back on Cotswold Hotter Radio, broadcasting from our Parkside studio here in Cheltenham, England. And that was George Ezra with Budapest, especially for Carol. What's our next track, Louise?
1: So Ed is with her that she was hopefully enjoying, and she requested Bohemian Rhapsody by Queen. So this one's for you.

0: That was Queen with Bohemian Rhapsody for Teresa. Alice, what's up next?
1: Well, it's time to get a little bit sophisticated here on Pacers Postbank tonight. We met Pat tonight, and she loves their classical music. And we decided we'd go with the local boy. So this is Elgar of Malvern with Nimrod.

0: There you go. The one, the only Eddie Elgar there with his classic hit, Nimrod. What's next, Heather?
1: Our next track is for Judith, Living Doll by Cliff Richard.

0: And that was especially for Judith, Live and Doll by Cliff Richard. We'll be right back after this message.
1: We are Insight Gloucestershire. 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We have a club called Tewkesbury VIPs that

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1: 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This evening, we were on Guyton Ward and we met some wonderful patients who gave us some song requests for tonight's show. And up next, we have a song request for June, and it is Cliff Richard, Devil Woman.

0: That was Cliff Richard with Devil Woman, and that was for June. We hope you enjoyed it. Alice, what's our next song?
1: Just before we do our next song, interesting fact, do you know why they built the roof on Wimbledon?
0: I don't know.
1: It's to stop Cliff singing during rain breaks.

0: There you go. That was Hey Dude by the Beatles. As much as I love a na-na-na-na like the next man, I think you could have sometimes too much of a good thing. What is next, Heather?
1: Our next track is specially for Carol, and that is the song I'm a Believer by Neil Diamond.

0: And that was I'm a Believer by Neil Diamond, especially for Carol. What's our next track?
1: So up next, we have a request for Teresa, and this is the Queen of Country, Dolly Parton and Kenny Rogers with Islands in the Stream.
2: I thought we were going to do this as a duet.
1: If you want to start us off.
2: No, it's okay.

0: That was Islands in the Stream by Dolly Parton and Kenny Rogers, especially for Teresa. Hope you're enjoying your evening. We will be back after this short message.
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2: Oh, hey, welcome back to Pacers Postbag, and the chatter behind the desk is non-stop tonight. That's with Heather and Susan, who's here as well. Anyway, I've got a bone to pick tonight with the presenting team. Have you got me to introduce all the classical stuff because you think I was about when it first came out?
0: Well, you suit classical. You're calming. You're calming and relaxing.
2: You really don't know me very well, do you?
0: Wow.
2: Anyway, we met Pat, and Pat loves classical music, and she was straight in tonight with Vaughan Thomas. Vaughan Thomas? Vaughan Williams. Who's Vaughan Thomas? Oh, God, I see, blame it on me.

0: That was Vaughan Williams there for Path with Cloud Capped Flowers. And we've had a bit of discussion in the studio. And Vaughan Thomas, who you mentioned earlier, he was the fly half on the 1976 British Lions Tour of South Africa. Anyway, Heather, what's next?
1: Our next track is specially for Judith, and that is Move It by Cliff Richard.

0: And that was specially for Judith. That was Move It by Cliff Richard. What's our next track, Louise?
1: Next up, we are going back to the Beatles, and we are going to twist and shout Just For You, Maureen.

0: Thank you for that request, Maureen. I certainly enjoyed having a little dance to Twist and Shout the Beatles.
1: You were twisted away there. No shouting, though.
0: No shouting, but lots of dancing. Alice, what's up?
1: Well, next up, we have another song for Carol, and she's a big George Ezra fan, to the fact that when we asked her if she liked anybody else, she said, no, just George Ezra. So here you go. We couldn't play the one that you wanted, Budapest. I think, no, we couldn't play. We can't play Budapest.
0: We couldn't play Shotgun.
1: Shotgun, that was the one.
0: Shotgun was the one she wanted.
1: My mind's not with it anymore.
0: We apologise for that, Carol.
1: We're going to play Blame It On Me by George Ezra for Carol.

0: Oh, it's me, isn't it? I was too busy gesticulating to Susan there. That was George Ezra with Blame It On Me, Poor Carol, and we'll be back with our final few songs after this short break, so don't go anywhere.
1: Feel like a cup of coffee? 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

0: And that was the iconic Dolly Parton 9 to 5 song for Teresa. What's our next track, Louise?
1: Well, next up, we have a slightly different change. We have the number one this week in 1987, which was Rick Astley with Never Gonna Give You Up.
2: That song's not 40 years old.

0: That was Never Gonna Give You Up by Rick Astley, and that was number one in 1987. Alice, what's going on next?
1: We are keeping up with the number ones this week. This is from 1999. I was thinking earlier, what do I need? I think I need a little bit of Monica in my life, or a little bit of Rita by my side. What do I need? I think I need a little bit of Monica in my life, or a little bit of Rita by my side. It's Mambo Number 5 by Lou Bega.

we've arrived at the end of tonight's patient postbag, and we'd like to thank all of you for keeping us company for the last hour. We'd particularly like to thank Carol, Teresa, Pat, Judith, June and Maureen, who gave us tonight. 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It's good night from me, Louise, and all of us here in the studio, Alice, Heather, Ian, and our sound engineers for tonight, Susan and Heather. Everyone here at Cotswold Hospital Radio would like to wish you a speedy recovery, and we hope that you will be back home soon. This has been a Cotswold Hospital Radio production. Good night.

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1: 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Maggie's is there for anyone living with or affected by cancer, offering an evidence-based programme of support that has been shown to strengthen physical and emotional well-being. Built alongside Cheltenham General Hospital, our centre is an uplifting place with qualified professional staff on hand to offer the support people need. 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Here's our number again, 01242 25611. 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
2: The Lord above gave man an arm of iron so he could do his job and never shirk. The Lord above gave man an arm of iron, but with a little bit of luck,

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1: But I don't know how to make fire.
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1: Norovirus is the most common cause of stomach bugs and can affect people of any age. Recognising the condition and taking action to prevent its spread is very important. The symptoms of a norovirus infection begin around 12 to 72 hours after you pick up the infection. Symptoms usually last for 12 to 60 hours, but sometimes longer. You may start to feel sick, and this is often followed by vomiting. Many patients will also get watery diarrhea, and some people will have flu-like symptoms. It is very infectious and is easily spread from person to person, and more likely to spread where people are in close proximity. Public places like hospitals and care homes are susceptible to outbreaks of norovirus and may result in ward closures and restricted visiting to help reduce the spread of infection. Do not visit people in hospitals or care homes until 72 hours after your symptoms have gone, and do not visit if you have been in contact with anyone in the last 3 days who has diarrhea or vomiting.

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1: 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Aimed at those over 18, one-to-one support is provided by a trained reading coach. 2 half-hour sessions a week in a local library, community centre or cafe that's easy for you both to get to. Following a tried and tested reading programme, you'll work at your own pace, always keeping in mind whatever your end goal may be. As you progress through each of the 5 books, you'll know that you are getting closer and closer to that goal. 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

0: tonight, old man, you did it. You did it. You did it. You said that you would do it, and indeed you did. I thought that you would rue it. I doubted you'd do it. But now I must admit it, that succeed you did. You should get a medal or be even made a knight.
1: So it was nothing.
0: Really nothing. All alone you hurdle every obstacle in sight.
1: Now wait, now wait. Give credit where it's due. A lot of the glory goes to you.
0: But you're the one who did it, who did it, who did it. As sturdy as Gibraltar, not a second did you falter. There's no doubt about it. You did it. I must have aged a year tonight. At times I thought I'd die of fright. Never was there a momentary lull.
1: Shortly after we came in, I saw at once we'd easily win. And after that I found it deadly dull.
0: You should have heard the oohs and ahs, everyone wondering who she was.
1: You think they'd never seen a lady before.
0: And when the Prince of Transylvania asked to meet her and gave his arm to lead her to the floor, I said to him, you did it, you did it, you did it. They thought she was ecstatic and so damned aristocratic, and they never knew that you did it.
2: Thank goodness for Zoltan Kapathi. If it hadn't been for him, I'd have died of boredom. Yes, he was there all right and up to his old tricks. That blackguard who uses the science of speech more to blackmail and swindle than teach. He made it the devilish business of his to find out who this Miss Doolittle is. Every time we looked around, there he was, that hairy hound from Budapest. Never leaving us alone, never have I ever known a Rudapest. Finally, I decided it was foolish not to let him have his chance with her. So I stepped aside and let him dance with her. Oozing charm from every pore, he oiled his way around the floor. Every trick that he could play, he used to strip her mask away. And when at last the dance was done, he glowed as if he knew he'd won. And with a voice too eager and a smile too broad, he announced to the hostess that she was a fraud. Yavo. Her English is too good, he said. That clearly indicates that she is foreign. Whereas others are instructed in their native language, English people aren't. She may have studied with an expert dialectician and grammarian. I can tell that she was a boy. Hungarian! Not only Hungarian, but of royal blood. She is a princess. Her blood, he said, is bluer than the Danube is or ever was. Royalty is absolutely written on her face. She thought that I was taken in, but actually I never was. How could she deceive another member of her race? I know each language on the map, said he, and she's Hungarian, as the first Hungarian rhapsody.
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Central Band of the Royal Air Force, conducted by Duncan Stubbs, opening the show with Ron Goodwin's 633 Squadron from the film of the same name. We'll have contributions later in the programme from Emma Kirkby, Cordelia Williams and Bryn Terville. But first our featured composer, John Taverner, born in Wembley in 1944, and claims to be a direct descendant of the 16th century composer John Taverner. Educated at Highgate School and the Royal Academy of Music, is best known for his religious works. We have five selections from Taverner today, the first being a composition for cello and strings, and performed by the London Symphony Orchestra. This is The Protecting Veil.

John Taverner's Song for Athene from the Choir of the Temple Church from the CD Meditation. And we stay in the world of choirs for our third selection, but move from London to Cambridge to listen to the Choir of King's College perform The Lamb.

The Lord's Prayer, arranged by John Taverner and performed by the choir of King's College, Cambridge, and taken from the CD Iepo and Ipo, as indeed was the previous track, The Lamb. Our final selection, Hymn to the Mother of God, is again text from the Bible, set to music composed by Taverner and performed by the Monteverdi Choir.

Monteverdi Choir with Hymn to the Mother of God. Our final selection from our featured composer today, John Taverner. We take a trip now down the M4 from London to Wales, where the BBC Welsh Symphony Orchestra will perform for us Dance Fantasy.

0: Daniel Jones's Dance Fantasy, performed by the BBC Welsh Symphony Orchestra, conducted by Tadaaki Otaka.
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0: Our next artist, Emma Kirkby, had no intention of becoming a professional singer, and as a classic student at Oxford and a schoolteacher, she sang purely for pleasure in choirs and small groups. Her talent was eventually recognised, and a successful career followed, and here she performs for us, Bland Collar.

Emma Kirkby and an anything but bland performance of Vivaldi's Bland Collar. Our next performer, Cordelia Williams, was the piano winner of the BBC Young Musician 2006 and released her first CD in 2013. But here we have an exclusive recording of Prokofiev's Toccata.

Prokofiev's Staccato, performed by Cordelia Williams. We go back to the land of song now with an international link, as Bryn Terville joins forces with Andrea Bocelli to bring us the Pearlfishers duet.

Bryn Terfel and Andrea Bocelli with the BBC Concert Orchestra, conducted by Barry Wordsworth, with Bizet's Pearlfisher's Duet. You've been listening to the best of British classical music with me, Peter Grogan. I've enjoyed your company today and look forward to you joining me again. And I'll leave you with the swirling pipes of the regimental Scots Dragoon Guards and Scotland the Brave.